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0: Well, let's go. Let's do it. Mike Rice, Dante Gomez, the Friday edition of Denver Sports Tonight. Ahead of Game 2, the Avs and Golden Knights. Dante, you fired up? Ready to rock?
1: Ooh,
0: ready to roll?
1: I am excited for this
0: man,
1: one.
0: Oh, man. Me too. I think the town is. A lot of ways you can jump on in during the show. We'll be with you to 7. Back with you after the game on the playoff postgame show. Right after the final horn. But we've got some things to get to. We'll obviously start with Avs and get a few thoughts there before they drop the puck. And then we'll talk a little Broncos, talk a little Nuggets, and see where the spirit leads, as the saying goes. But, Dante, game number 2. I am going to just ask a question. Because I sense a healthy degree of anxiety, a healthy degree of nervousness, and maybe, this might be a little strong, but maybe a healthy degree of fear from a good portion of Avalanche faithful. And my question is, have we forgotten what this team has done all year long? And I ask you, Dante, have you forgotten?
1: I have not forgotten. However, tonight's game.
0: And there's always a however in life.
1: Let me give a little Stephen A. Smith. However, guess what doesn't matter tonight? The regular season. The first round of the playoffs. The second round of the playoffs. The Golden Knights don't care at all that they only won 39 games in regulation. The Golden Knights don't care at all that they probably shouldn't be in this round. Do you know what matters tonight? Who's going to go out there and play the best hockey?
0: But I'm not necessarily even talking about the regular season per se. I'm talking about even a bigger picture, more general picture than that, which is what this team has accomplished, how it's played on balance for the better part of, what now, 7 months? And yes, I agree. We're in the moment of this series. And Vegas is proving to be, at least through the first game, a formidable foe, and with a goalie that is rolling right now. 2.35 goals against for Carter Hart and a 9-4 record in 13 postseason games. So the guy is playing well. There's no question. But I'm also not going to forget the talent the Avs have. The way the Avs responded one series ago after a, let's face it, less than stellar, being kind, game 3 against Minnesota. We don't have to look any farther back than that to see the Avs kind of, you know, get readjusted back into form in real time. So I'm not saying it's an automatic. I'm not saying it's a slam dunk. I'm not saying it's a given that they're going to either win this game or return to form. But I'm also not going to assume that the series is over because they had one bad game that came on their home ice to start the series.
1: No, and I'm not saying the series is over by any means. Right. But we did this exercise yesterday on Denver Sports Tonight, and it was, what is your level of panic? 1 out of 10. And I gave it a 5. At this point, I think I see this series as a coin flip. I don't see the Avs as the favorite at the current moment. I think it's hard to see the Avs as the favorite, down 0-1 in the series, giving up home ice advantage here.
0: Let me just jump in right there and push back. Why is it so difficult to fathom the Avs winning tonight and taking 1 of 2 in Vegas?
1: No, it's not difficult to fathom, but the Avs haven't really been playing their best hockey as of late. And I don't want to overshadow the fact that they've won a couple of those games. Mike, they've had a 3-0 deficit in 3 of the last 4 hockey games that they've played.
0: And what's their record in those games?
1: I think 3-1.
0: Okay. And that's my point. And I'm being a little bit flip, okay? So I will grant
1: you that. Actually, I think it's 2-2. But either way.
0: My point is, yeah, those are they still were able to beat the Wild, would you agree, with the assessment that they didn't play their best hockey.
1: Yes, but this isn't the Wild. This Understood. Is the Western Conference Final. This is the Golden Knights, who have been in the Western Conference Final half of the years that the organizations existed.
0: But if the Avs regular season doesn't matter, why does that matter for the Golden Knights?
1: Well, because we saw it in game 1 that they weren't able to come back from that 3-0 deficit like they were against the Minnesota Wild.
0: But that had nothing to do with the Knights' history. That had to do with the fact they played better in game one.
1: No, I agree with that, but the Avalanche have been dilly-dallying in these games as of late. Mike, they haven't scored first in a game since game two of round two. It's been four games of not scoring first in a game.
0: I agree.
1: They haven't had a lead going into the third period since game two of round two. So it's not like this is anything new. And I just think that, hey, the dilly-dallying worked when you faced Minnesota. The dilly-dallying did not work in game one.
0: No, I disagree with that assertion because no one went into the series against Minnesota saying they can dilly-dally around and win in five games. Nobody said that. Nobody believed it.
1: Nobody said that, but we saw it happen in the series.
0: Understood. But the fact of the matter is that they didn't go. Nobody went into the series saying, "Oh, if the Avs just kind of play less than their best, they're going to win in five, let alone win the series at all." A lot of people, I don't know, I don't think you were in this group. There were some. I won't say a lot. There were some that said, "Hey, this is the de facto Western Conference Finals, and the winner's going to go on to the Stanley Cup." And we know that that's not the case. Here's my point, and I want to get your thoughts on the RamosLaw.com text line 303-713-1043. And on the YouTube chat presented by Sean Ponda, Denver Sports YouTube channel. It is a difficult opponent, and the Avs dropped a game at home, and all of that matters. All of that raises the intensity, raises the stakes from the Avalanche perspective. But I'm also not ready to say this is going to be game one is indicative of how the Avs are going to play the rest of the series. I personally, if I'm shown wrong tonight, then in a scant 3 hours or 2 hours and 40 minutes from now, I will say they did it again and they're in a hole. But I'm not ready to just surrender this one back over to the Golden Knights and say the Avs had a bad game in game one, didn't execute right, and that's going to be who they are this series.
1: I don't think that's going to be who they are this series either. But I think from what I can gather from what you're saying there, and I've been in the same boat here, the Avs need to play better than what we've seen in the last 3 out of 4 games.
0: But
1: correct? They need to turn it around. What they've been doing has not been good enough, correct?
0: Absolutely.
1: Okay.
0: In one game in the series.
1: Well, and I'm even going to go back to two of the games in the Western, the semifinal as well.
0: But that's my point.
1: But that version of them wouldn't be good enough for the rest of this series.
0: All I know is they got to find a way to win game two, whether they play lousy and Vegas plays lousy, or whether the Avs play great. On its face, I would agree that they will likely need to play better than they did in game two.
1: Okay, and that's my point, is that they need to kick it into gear. They haven't played that well since, we're talking about the 5th of this month. That's 17 days ago, Mike, that we've seen the better version of the Colorado Avalanche for 60 minutes of hockey, at least. And I think that the Vegas Golden Knights deserve 60 minutes of good hockey as their opponent from the Avalanche. I don't think you're just going to sleepwalk into winning this series.
0: No.
1: The Golden Knights earned their way into being in this round, just like the Avalanche did.
0: Absolutely.
1: They didn't get here by accident. So I just think that the Avalanche need to pick it up a little bit.
0: Yeah, I agree. And my point is the ... for me is, and they're perfectly capable of that. Are we going to see what you just described, the Avs play their best hockey tonight? Well, we know they're capable. I hope they get closer to that. And if they get closer to that, I still think they can win the game even if they're not at their best.
1: I agree with that as well. But to me, it's the falling in the holes early in the game. And Vegas is built somewhat like the LA Kings, where you give that team a lead, they're going to be able to preserve the lead better than the Minnesota Wild did, obviously. So I would like to see the Avs come out with a little bit more urgency in the first period and take a lead into the third period for the first time in 17 days. Is that too much to ask for?
0: Or even less than that for me. How about just take a lead in game one, period? I mean, score the first goal. And I know Zach and Phil were talking about the numbers, how the Avs record when they score the first goal in the playoffs is, what, 5-0 or something, and Vegas is like 6-1. So it is critical. It's not the whole game, but it would be a marked improvement and a marked departure from what the Avs have done. I have faith, and it's not blind faith. It's faith in who this team is and what I've seen throughout the balance of the season. I would also say this about the postseason, Dante. I don't expect the postseason to be as easy as the regular season, especially as the rounds get deeper. And did I think the Avs would beat Minnesota in five? I did not. I picked six. So they improved. They were better than I thought they would be in terms of winning the series, even though in any given game, we could have picked out and did pick out times when they just weren't very good. And I think there's room clearly for the Avs to be better. And I'm confident that they will be better. They were much, much better in game four in Minnesota after, let's face it, not being that competitive in game three. And I remember after game three, it was like the sky was falling. Chicken Little was all over the place in town. And I understand that, but at the same time, what I'm calling on for me, which is at least somewhat comforting, is the fact that the Avs have, number one, bounced back very well on balance this year, and number two, have a body of work that I'm going to choose to trust. In 3 hours from now, I might be a little more nervous. It also might be the case that, okay, Chicken Little can go put the car back in the garage.
1: I'm not trying to be Chicken Little, but at this point, I do see it as a 50-50 series. I don't think the Avalanche are in the commanding spot here. I think this is the first time in the postseason that they're down in a series. Even the Minnesota series, they had gained enough there from being up 2-0 in the series where, yeah, you can play bad for a game and that's okay. But tonight, based on the result of game one, tonight turned into a can't lose for the Colorado Avalanche. And I would rather not have the words can't lose going into game two of the Western Conference Final.
0: Yeah, I mean, if they lose tonight, is the series over?
1: No, but that point, my panic meter would go to an 8, I think.
0: I'm not panicking at all right now. Do you think the Avs are panicking?
1: I hope that they have some sort of urgency and panic in the way they play today, yes.
0: Okay, panic to me is...
1: panic in a positive sense, in a negative sense.
0: Panic to me is not urgency. Jared Bednar spoke to urgency and pace of play and tempo after game one. So it's very clear that the Avs have to be faster, quicker, crisper, on point, executing more, seeing the ice, and being decisive in the pass, the shot, whatever it is. So I agree with that, but that to me isn't panic. That to me is playing up to the capability which we have seen them play at for the entirety of the season.
1: All right, maybe not. I don't think they're panicking. I think they need a little kick in the butt, though.
0: There's no question about that.
1: Okay, so I think we can agree on that, but again, yes. I just don't like the fact that they're down 0-1 and they lost game one at home. I'd feel a whole lot different if they would have won game one and lost game two.
0: Would you?
1: Yes.
0: Really?
1: Yeah, because at that point, you're still in the driver's seat of some sort. You're at least tied in the series. Now, again, that just the pressure on tonight's game got 100% magnified based on the result of game one and losing game one.
0: See, I question that. And there's no way to know this. There's no way to know this. If the Avs had won game one and then they lose game two as the home team, I think there's equal amounts of, well, Vegas is now going right back home and they have home ice and they can go up 3-1. And I think it's the same feeling. If you don't win the first two at home, I think there is a built-in and baked-in degree of whatever the word you want to use, anxiety, nervousness, panic from the home team. I mean, the home team fan base is what I'm talking about here.
1: Yeah, but now we're talking about probably two games in a row that the Avalanche have to win. Is that fair to say? Game two and game three at this point, the Avalanche probably need to go out and win both those ones?
0: No. I don't think that's true. I think if they win tonight and it's 1-1, the goal is get home ice back, split in Vegas. That's the goal. I mean, you always want to win both, clearly. But the first step would be take one, grab home ice back. But at that point, I mean, the other team could then say, look, what does home ice mean when each of us have won a game on the other's home ice? So to me, it's about how they execute. And when the Avs execute close to how they can, we know that playing at tip-top level in every game, even though they air quotes should, could, hopefully will, is not always realistic in the Stanley Cup playoffs, especially when you're at the level of the conference finals or the Stanley Cup final.
1: And I don't expect it to be easy for the Colorado Avalanche. I don't want to misinterpret what I'm trying to say here, but I just think that the Golden Knights are 25% of the way there of making it to the Stanley Cup final. And if they went tonight, they're 50% of the way there. And that would be a big mountain for this Avalanche team to climb, especially if Cale Makar is not able to play, which he was ruled out of game one, ruled out of game two. Both of those alerts came out pretty early in the day, I would say, as well, which makes me think that he wasn't all that close to playing in either game. If they ruled him out 12 hours before game one even started, it's not like he went out there for the skate right beforehand. It's like, hey, sorry, Bednar, I don't have it. I think that Makar's injury is a little bit more than what we're expecting here, and that's a top five player in the world. I get that this Avalanche team is deep, but I don't know if they're deep enough to overcome missing that guy. And that's a credit to him more than anything. I'm not trying to diss the Colorado Avalanche's roster here, but missing Makar is a big deal. And this team looked completely different in game one. But again, they haven't been playing that good of hockey for 2 weeks now.
0: So do you believe that the Makar loss, and I don't actually expect Makar to play in the series, just a personal opinion. I have no way to know that. I'm not expecting it. If he does and he can contribute anywhere close to his usual level, I think it's absolute gravy for the Avs. Do you think the Makar loss for the Avs is bigger than the Stone loss for Vegas?
1: Oof. I haven't watched enough Vegas throughout the year to know how much Stone means to that team, so it's hard for me to answer that question. But from a Colorado Avalanche perspective, yeah, I think he changes a lot of what they're able to do. And the success that they've had on the power play post-Olympic break, I think Makar is a big part of that. He's one of the most skilled, not one of the most, he's probably the most skilled defenseman in the NHL. And you're missing a guy like that, I think that changes a lot for this team, again, especially on the power play. So let's see if their special teams can come through tonight. I would love to see a power play goal for these guys. And Vegas has been pretty good on their own power play from what we saw in game one. They basically had a shorthanded goal, I want to say. I think it was like 3 seconds after the Avs power play ended. The Vegas Golden Knights scored last game. I'd have to double check into that.
0: It was close. You're right.
1: So again, I think Vegas has the edge going into the matchup. I thought they had the edge at in special teams. And then without Makar, I think they really have the edge at special teams.
0: Yeah, I mean, there's no doubt the Makar loss is huge. And we're going to find out. We shall see how it goes. And the Avs and Vegas Golden Knights in game number two from Ball Arena. All right, we're going to shift gears. We're going to get to a little Broncos. We'll probably toss in the Nuggets here before we call it. Bid you adieu at 7 o'clock on Denver Sports Tonight. And then don't forget, the fan playoff postgame show will come up right after the final horn in game two between the Avs and Knights. Broncos will have a new play caller in Davis Webb. A lot of discussion about this and about what that might mean for the offense. Dante, if I were to ask you, how confident are you that from the jump, the Broncos offense will generally be better than what it was and more productive, about the same, or oof, I have no idea and I'm nervous? Where do you land?
1: I'm going to land in the former, and I think it's going to be better. I really do. I would say my confidence level in it being better is 5 neutral in this scale.
0: Yeah.
1: I'd give it an 8. I feel pretty confident that Davis Webb calling the plays, being a little bit quicker on the trigger, relaying the message to Bo Nix, giving Bo Nix ample time at the line of scrimmage to dissect the defense. And even if you get up there even earlier, the guys up in the booth can help you dissect the defense, because that play call or the communication between the booth and Bo Nix goes off at, what is it, 14 seconds left on the play clock?
0: Something like that. Yeah.
1: And so, again, if you can get to the line quicker, you get the booth to help you. You let Bo Nix dissect at the line as well. I think that's going to help a lot. Bo Nix going into year 3. Everybody always says quarterbacks take that big jump from year 2 to year 3. Totally master the offense. You go out and get Jaylen Waddle. I think that's going to be a huge upgrade for this team as well. So I'm pretty confident in this Broncos offense being, let's call it, a top 10 unit in the NFL this year.
0: From the get-go, or how much better will it be as the season goes along?
1: I think from the get-go. And I'm also going to use how poor it looked early last year. That Titans game wasn't a very good Broncos offense from what we saw. Who do they have week two there? The Indianapolis game wasn't, it was fine, I would say, but it wasn't the best offense. I think if I remember correctly, it really shut down in the second half of that game. Didn't move the ball too well there. So yes, I expect that Broncos offense to be much more of a well-oiled machine from the jump than what we've seen in the last 2 years.
0: I do too. How do you think the interplay will be between Sean Payton and Davis Webb? And I'm thinking of what our Broncos insider Mike Kliss of 9 News told Zach and Phil on the drive earlier today, which was, to paraphrase Mike, but to get the point across, that Davis Webb is going to call plays, but if and when there are big plays that need to be called, Sean Payton will call those.
1: Yeah, I didn't love that message. I kind of thought that Davis Webb was going to have 100% autonomy over play calling at this point. Maybe Sean would recommend, hey, let's do a run here. Hey, let's do maybe a long pass, a short pass. But that would be the extent of Sean Payton's interactions with play calling this upcoming season. So I was a little surprised to hear that. I want to say Mike said he'll probably call 10 to 12 plays a game, if I'm remembering correctly from what Mike Kliss said there on the drive earlier today. That surprised me, and I don't love that answer from him. I just feel like at this point, just hand it off to Davis Webb. You trust him enough to call most of the plays during the game. I don't think Sean Payton needs to be muddying the waters there by, Bo Nix is going to be confused. He's going to hear the voice in his headset. He's like, whoa, that's not Davis Webb. That's Sean Payton. Oh, wow, this is taking an extra 10 seconds longer than what I'm used to when Davis Webb relays the message. I would have preferred if Webb just had 100% autonomy over play calling.
0: We talked about this, I believe it was on Monday, you and I, on this program. And we were going over some over-unders with Bo Nix's stats from last year. And one of the numbers that we talked about was pass attempts. And it was 612 to lead the NFL a year ago. And both of us were like, yeah, probably going to be under. If you look at 612 pass attempts, that is 36 per game over the course of 17 games. That's a lot of pass attempts in the NFL. After hearing some of what we heard the last day or so, are you still at under on Bo's 612?
1: I am still at under, and I think part of that is going to be because the Broncos are going to be leading more in games this year, be able to run out the clock a little bit with J.K. Dobbins, Jonah Coleman, R.J. Harvey. I think they're going to lean on the run game a little bit more with leads. It felt like the Broncos were coming from behind a lot last year, and it was awesome to see in a lot of those games where they went out and won the game, but I think I'd be a little bit more comfortable if they have a 20-10 lead going into halftime. It's like, all right, now we get to be a truly balanced offense. I also think that Bo Nix, they're going to be a little bit wary of his injuries that he's had the last two seasons here, and maybe try to take the ball out of his hands a little bit.
0: I'm torn because I hear you say running the ball with a lead, playing offense with a lead more, and then I think of the first six games, and I look at those six teams. And even some of the teams in that next eight-game group, like I think the game at Carolina is a very, very tricky game. And I picked the Broncos to win that game. But, man, that's a tricky one, especially if Carolina starts the season sort of how they ended down the stretch, getting into the playoffs. Not a great overall one-loss record, but they were playing better football, especially for the Panthers. I'm not trying to talk up the Panthers. I'm just trying to say that's a tricky game. So you still see the Broncos, despite the gauntlet, despite the first six games and the opponents and the first place schedule in general, still being able to control tempo enough to be able to reduce some of Bo's attempts and use that running game to, say, salt games away or come up with big first downs while protecting, say, a one possession lead.
1: I do, and it comes back to the original point when we were talking about the Broncos here. I think the Broncos offense in general is going to be better than what we saw last year, and to me, when this Broncos team's able to play with a lead and you let that defense and you let that pass rush get after other teams, I think that's only going to make them even better. So yes, I think that they're going to be playing with a lead more often this year than they did last year.
0: There's no way to know what a Davis Webb-led offense will look like for sure. But coming up next, Dante and I are going to give a couple of players that we think the Broncos will not only use differently, but be more productive as a result. That's coming up.
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0: Mike and Dante rolling on a Friday night, talking a little Broncos. We'll get to a little Nuggets here shortly. And don't forget, after the final horn of Game 2 between the Avs and Golden Knights, we'll have the Fan Playoff post-game show and give you a chance to react to whatever happens and happened by that point in Game number 2. But Dante, we were talking Broncos, we were talking offense with the Davis Webb factor and what the offense might look like. We know that there were guys offensively for the Broncos that, for a lot of reasons, not only pointing to the player himself, but there were players that did not live up to what I think a lot of us thought they would be offensively. If I were to ask you, and I will, who for the Broncos, because of the Davis Webb factor calling plays, who do you think will be a couple of the top guys that we will see be more productive? And obviously there's the Jaylen Waddle factor, which goes into it. And if you want to name Jaylen, that's fine too.
1: I think the easy answer, and I feel bad taking the easy answer, but I think it's Evan Engram.
0: Yeah.
1: I think he had such a disappointing season last year. Only one touchdown. I think he's going to be a much bigger red zone threat for this team. And then I think even the yardage-wise, what do you finish? 460 here? So I think I expect that to be up as well, maybe around that 500, 600. I'm going to go with 600 yards for Evan Engram. If everything goes to plan, at least. And I think Jaylen Waddle and Cortland Sutton will only help Evan Engram get even more open looks this year. But yeah, I expect the tight end to be a little bit more involved than what we saw a year ago.
0: I'm going to pick R.J. Harvey for this reason, that assuming J.K. Dobbins is healthy, I know that's a big assumption, but we'll go with it for now. We saw R.J. sort of develop into more of a receiver last year, and even when he had the bulk of the carries once Dobbins got hurt, the inside running game wasn't right there. Wasn't there to the point where I think we would all like. I just think we're going to see a little more diversification in how RJ is used. Maybe some deeper routes, maybe some kind of over the middle stuff, getting him in space as opposed to the check down and let him make a move. I think Davis Webb is going to use RJ in, I was going to say, a more creative way. I don't know if that's fair, but in a different way. Maybe I'll put it that way.
1: No, I like that as well. I think R.J. Harvey's definitely going to take a step up from what we saw last year. They did use him pretty creatively last year as well, but I think he's going to be even more of a receiving threat. I'm also going to tack on, and this is kind of a two-for-one, I'm going to go with Troy Franklin / Marvin Mims, because I expect the deep ball to be a lot more in play this year. We've already seen some of the guy, I think Garrett Bowles talking to Kay Adams the other day about, hey, he's going to let Bo Nix rip it. I think to me that means some more downfield throws, because we've already established that they let him rip it in terms of all the pass attempts he had. But I expect to see a uptick in down the field throws. And I think Marvin Mims and Troy Franklin will be the biggest beneficiaries of that.
0: When you hear that phrase, yeah, we're going to, you know, Bo's going to rip it more. Is that what comes to your mind? More deep shots?
1: Yeah, down the field, in the middle of the field as well, which would be Evan Engram. So yeah, that's what I interpret that, at least, because I mean, it can't be just more pass attempts, right? That would be an interesting way of being like, yeah, they're gonna let him rip it more. It's like, well, they kind of already did that last year, led the league in pass attempts. Right. I don't know how much more you can have pass attempts in this season coming up, but yeah. So to me, it meant more meaningful down the field throws. More meaningful throws in the middle of the field as well.
0: This is an interesting guy, too, that I'm fascinated to see how things unfold, because I think it will be an unfolding process for this player, and that's Jonah Coleman. JK goes into the season as healthy and the number one guy. To me, that's kind of a given. RJ Harvey is a guy who can carry it, a guy that I think they'll use in the passing game. Obviously more of a change of pace, if you want to call it that. But what will Jonah Coleman's role be initially, and how will we see that unfold? I could see him working into a role, again, even if everybody's healthy, and that's my assumption here, everybody stays healthy, I could see him over the course of the first third of the season getting to where, Dante, he is kind of pushing the envelope for more playing time. Pushing the envelope to be used more by Davis Webb and Sean Payton in sort of the every series course of the offense. Not that he's going to be the number one guy by week seven or anything like that, but I can see him forcing the issue a little bit.
1: I had not thought about it that way, but I really like that. I'm going to go out on a limb here. I think Jonah Coleman will be the second leading rusher in the running back room for the Denver Broncos.
0: Is that a hot take?
1: I guess so. Maybe. Maybe it is. Maybe it's me, my brain going into a long weekend here, and I'm excited. But I think he's going to have even more yards than R.J. Harvey will out of the backfield or whoever else ends up being in that running back room. I think that they like his body, the stature that he has, the thickness, let's call it, down low in that lower body. And I think it'll be J.K. Dobbins followed by Jonah Coleman.
0: Are you more at ease because seemingly with the drafting of Jonah Coleman, the Broncos have a better alternative, especially when it comes to the inside and more power and bruising type of running game, if something happens to JK?
1: Oh, 100%. And I get that Coleman's only a rookie, so I'd like to see a little bit more on the NFL field, but he already excites me as an in-between-the-tackles runner far more than R.J. Harvey did. I think R.J. Harvey's an incredible piece for this Broncos offense, but he's not necessarily the back you want to give it to 20 times in a game. I think Coleman fits that profile a little bit more. So I expect if J.K. Dobbins goes down, and we've seen a history of J.K. Dobbins going down later in seasons throughout his career, I think Jonah Coleman might step up into that RB1 role at that point. Him and R.J. Harvey being a little bit of a dynamic duo there, a little thunder and lightning.
0: Beyond Evan Engram, do the Broncos get much out of the tight end room? Is it as Stokes as the year of Trout?
1: The year of Trout. I like that. I mean, who knows? He liked Sean Payton, like Caleb Lohner out there at OTAs the other rookie minicamp the other day.
0: Maybe he's this year's Lucas Kroll.
1: Exactly. Maybe Caleb Lohner plays a little bit of a role. But and I know I picked Evan Engram to have an increase in stats at the beginning of this segment, but I'm still fairly hesitant and nervous about the Broncos tight end room. I think everything will end up being okay because the increased production from the wide receiver room by bringing in Jalen Waddle, so you might not need to lean on the tight ends as much. But yeah, nothing truly excites me about this tight end room as of now.
0: Nate Adkins, Evan Engram, Justin Jolie, Dallin Bentley, Lucas Kroll, Caleb Lohner, and Adam Trautman are the seven tight ends that the Broncos have on the roster right now. Seven. It's like, hey, I mean, they're looking.
1: Yeah, they're trying to find one.
0: Not trying to find one in the second round quite yet, but at least they are trying.

0: And I think there's some truth to that. I think earlier in the season, especially, there were some shots that Bo missed Engram deep down the field. And on the one hand, that's going to happen. But two, when you're open and the quarterback, for whatever reason, can't get the ball there, that's not on the tight end. That's not on the receiver. And I'm not blaming Bo, because Bo is terrific, and I think Bo's going to be even better this year. I truly do, assuming he stays healthy. So I think Evan Engram is going to be a much more productive player for the Broncos this year, and I'm cautiously optimistic that that will elevate the tight end room in general. I think we know what Adam Trautman is. He's going to catch a big pass here and there. He's going to be pretty reliable in the running game, maybe not spectacular. And you know what you're going to get, and I think there's a place for that, even though I'm not sure I would have paid him $18 million over 3 years. I hope a guy like Joely can pop. I don't know. I hope Lohner can continue to develop. I could say the same about Lucas Kroll, although, I mean, those guys are fighting for roster spots at this point, and maybe even practice squad spots is what they'll be, or they'll be a waiver cut, and then maybe they get picked up, you know, by somebody else. But I'm hopeful. To me, the key to that tight end room is Engram, and by extension, Dante, maybe the key to that tight end room is Jaylen Waddle. And if he becomes the threat that the Broncos expect him to be, I think that helps the tight ends. I think it helps Engram.
1: Oh, absolutely. I think it helps everybody. I think it's going to help the run game. I think it's going to help Cortland Sutton on the other side of the field. I think Jaylen Waddle is going to do a lot for this offense, even if it doesn't mean him catching the ball on certain plays. Just the attention that he garners from a defense, I think it's going to completely change the dynamic of this offense. And they talk about it in basketball a lot. Just because you're not the one scoring the points doesn't mean you're not the one that penetrates the defense, makes the defense shift the way they're playing against you, and then you can kick it out to a wide-open guy. That's kind of how I'm going to equate that to Jaylen Waddle, where just because maybe he's not catching the ball or going for 20 yards on a given play doesn't mean that he's not the one that created that open look for this Broncos offense.
0: We're going to change it up, talk a little Nuggets in relation to the NBA playoffs. Based on what we're seeing, especially in the West, what does that say about the Nuggets? That's next.
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1: Dan Jacobs with the tale of two cousins. They were both in the same accident. One cousin said she didn't need a lawyer. 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And when the medical bills kept coming in, the insurance company was long gone. 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
1: Mike and Dante rolling on a Friday edition of Denver Sports Tonight. Avs have taken a 1-0 lead on the Vegas Golden Knights. We will keep you posted here in our final moments if anything changes there. I want to read you a quote from a prominent NBA player. Do you want me to tell you who it was?
6: Sure. I mean, okay. I could guess or however you want to do it. I'm good.
1: Well, I'm just going to read it, and then I'll give the context. This was not a Nuggets player. I have the passion and the admiration to hoist a Larry O'Brien trophy every single year, but I also have a realization of what particular team I have been part of in that particular year. And understanding this year, we fought and we played to the maximum ability of our team, but ultimately, if we're being completely honest, we were out-talented.
7: That was LeBron James on Steve Nash's podcast talking about the Lakers-Thunder series, which OKC swept. And Dante, when I heard that and read that, I could not help but think of the Nuggets. Now, they didn't face the Thunder, they didn't face the Spurs, but what I was hearing is, and to me, do the Nuggets have the requisite talent to be a team in the same breath, to be held in the same esteem as the Thunder, as the Spurs, maybe as the Celtics in the East, maybe, although they got bounced in the first round, so they're not what they were. But the Spurs and the Thunder are above everyone else. We'll just keep it to the West for now. And as we sit here tonight, Dante, I don't think they do.
6: I also do not think they do, but to me, that's not the reason they got knocked out of the playoffs. They didn't get out. How can you get out talented when you have the best player in the world? I'm going to strip that title, a top three plus player in the world, and you're going up against a team that's missing three of their top guards. So to me, the reason they lost to the Minnesota Timberwolves was not a talent issue. It was a want to issue, and it was a not making shots issue.
7: I'll tell you what that speaks to me, and I'm just going to say that speaks to culture to me. That speaks to mindset and toughness and resilience. The Nuggets don't have those characteristics either for all the talent that I think they have. But ultimately, Dante, I'm left asking the question. I'm not questioning Nikola Jokic's talent, but as a group, when you are facing a team, and I know Aaron Gordon was a shell of himself virtually the entire year, but even against Minnesota in that final game, when, as you aptly pointed out, the T-Wolves were without three prominent players and productive players and backcourt players, and the Nuggets can't play their way out of a paper bag, how much talent do they have at that point? I mean, to me, I am starting to ask that question. Jokic aside, some of it's chemistry, yes. Some of it is grit, yes. Toughness, yes. Desire, yes. But some of it might be, and I'm just starting to ask myself, some of it just might be talent.
6: I think that's a good point. And I think part of it is they don't have the defensive talent, especially without Aaron Gordon out there. I don't question what they can do offensively. I know they didn't have it on full display in that Minnesota Timberwolves series, but defensively, I mean, it was a couple orange cones out there for that Minnesota team when they were driving to the hoop. So I think they, again, it's not that you need to reinvent the wheel here. You don't need to have a new engine of offense for the Denver Nuggets. You just need to get some guys, high effort guys, that guys that are going to try on the defensive end, and guys that are going to create problems for the other the opponents there. Guys like Aaron Gordon and Peyton Watson can do that with on-ball defense there, but there's just not enough of it on this Nuggets team, and maybe that is a talent issue. It's hard to equate defense with talent, but in the modern NBA basketball, maybe that is what the Nuggets are lacking in talent there.
7: Well, there's no question defensively they don't have the talent, and I don't think you have to be a great defender or you have to have great defensive talent to necessarily be an effective defender. A lot of it is what you were pointing to, grit, desire, toughness, all of those things. But Dante, and I don't know what the Nuggets are going to do this offseason. That's why it's so important what they do this offseason and how they retool things. And I do think they need to retool because they're not at the level of OKC. They're not at the level of San Antonio right now when you look at what Wemby brings as the cornerstone of that team. And their favorite at home right now, even with, you know, some injuries, De'Aaron Fox, the young guy. I can't think
6: Dylan of Harper. I think he actually ended up playing, though.
7: Okay, well, he's not 100%.
6: No, he is not. He got a little banged up. I think he played 25 minutes last game.
7: So. I'm hopeful, but I got to say, I need to see some action. I need to see some movement in a positive direction for the Nuggets in this offseason.
6: Yeah.
7: All right, don't forget, we will be with you after the game for the playoff postgame show, talking all about the Avs and Golden Knights in Game 2. That'll come up right after the final horn. Dante, always fun. Thank you.
6: Absolutely. I'll see you Monday.
7: For Dante Gomez.
6: Oh, maybe not Monday, actually. It's a holiday. I don't know how that's going to go.
7: It is
6: we can figure it out.
7: We'll figure it out. We'll enjoy the weekend first and enjoy the long weekend. It's Denver Sports Tonight.
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20: I'm Jim John Ryder, NBA playoffs. It's game three of the West Finals in San Antonio, available on other ESPN radio outlets, also on the ESPN app. The Spurs have a 24-20 lead on the Thunder with just over 2 minutes to play in the first quarter. San Antonio opened the game on a 15-0 run. De'Aaron Fox is playing his first game of the series and has 6 points for San Antonio. The series is tied at one. For the NHL and the Stanley Cup playoffs, it's game two of the West Final in Denver. End of the first period. Avalanche lead the Golden Knights 1-0 on a Russ Colton goal. You can watch it on ESPN. Vegas winners of game one. Colorado star defenseman Cale Makar out for a second straight game with an upper body injury. A couple of finals in baseball, and we had day baseball at Wrigley.
21: Two balls and two strikes. Runner goes. Here's the pitch, and it's lined to right field. That's going to score a run. It's a base hit for Vasquez. As Vasquez shoots one the other direction, he's two for two, has a couple of RBIs, and it's 3-0.
20: Call on KVME 790 AM. Christian Vasquez also with a solo home run. It's fourth of the season as the Astros double up the Cubs 4-2. Cubs have lost six straight, their longest losing streak in 4 years. And the Guardians have won seven in a row and 10 of 11. They blanked the Phillies 1-0 behind Gavin Williams. Eight scoreless with no walks and 11 strikeouts. Kyle Manzardo, lone run, a pinch hit, solo homer in the ninth. The Orioles lead the Tigers 6-4 in the fifth. In Baltimore, Yankees a 1-0 lead on the Rays in the seventh. Garrett Cole's season debut, six scoreless.
22: Hey, it's Evan Cohen. Coming up Monday, we'll continue to react to the NBA Conference Finals. Plus, has Joe Burrow put extra pressure on himself? 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
1: Right.
0: And I think we're making the right investments in our defense.
1: Yes.
0: And help on the offensive line to protect them.
1: Yep.
0: He's not the biggest guy.
1: Right.
0: And so it's just things that I really feel secure in the hands that we're in with the leadership that we currently have.
1: Well, Sonny Styles being drafted in the first round this year. I'm a Michigan guy, so I'm biased as well. Mike Sanders still in the back end of that defense. He's a champion.
0: Fantastic.
1: He's a leader.
0: Yep.
1: And obviously, you know, they had Bobby Wagner last year, Von Miller as well. That's going to be some leadership if they don't come back. That's going to need to be somehow fulfilled. But I just protect Jaden Daniels at all costs.
0: Absolutely. Protect Jaden Daniels. And listen, what we may lack in experience,
1: yes,
0: will make up for it in athleticism and speed.
1: Right.
0: And I think with Dan Quinn, who we know is going to be a lot more involved this season.
1: Right.
0: With two new coordinators, he's going to have to be more involved. You know, I love the way Andy Reid coaches because he's always, he never lets his hand completely off the wheel.
1: Right.
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1: Who or what would you pay good money to see in person? Right now, Victor Wembanyama is number one. Beyonce's number two. Shohei Ohtani is number three. That means we're up to
0: number four.
1: All right, E-Dawg, who's number four on your list?
2: All right, so for me, I'd pay good money to go see the Aurora Borealis.
1: Nice.
2: Aurora Borealis.
1: Look at you.
2: How about that? Three times.
1: Eric wants to see the world.
2: I want
1: to
2: see the world, man.
1: You're like Larry Crown.
2: If I'm spending my money, I'm spending money on things that I can't just turn on the television and be like, hey, that was great.
1: Only thing missing is Julia Roberts going to the whole world side with you, Larry Crown.
2: Hey.
3: I like it.
2: What's her name? Julia Roberts' character's name was in that.
1: But Mercedes.
2: Larry Crown needs a Mercedes.
1: Mercedes. So. Yeah,
2: come on.
1: If Mercedes, Julia Roberts, you're in good standing. HD, who's number four on your list?
3: I am going with, you know what, E, there's a little song. Could you hit it for me, please?
4: Outstanding.
1: Girl, you knocked me out.
3: Girl, you knocked me out.
1: Okay. All right.
3: I am going with Charlie Wilson and then also the Gap Band. So I always wanted to see Charlie Wilson by himself.
1: Okay.
3: But if...

0: What a disappointing third period for the Avalanche. They are now in a big-time hole. They lose to the Vegas Golden Knights, Game 2 of the Western Conference Finals, 3-1. Welcome in to the Denver Sports Tonight Playoff Postgame Show. 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They're more than a labor force. They're your workforce partner. Things to get to tonight, and your feedback and your reaction is at the top of the list. RamosLaw.com text line is there, 303-713-1043. Same number for the hotline. We'll take your calls. And if you're on the Denver Sports YouTube channel, you can check out the YouTube chat presented by Sean Ponda. My goodness, the Avs were up 1-0 after two periods, and they get blasted in the third. Three goals by Vegas, and again, two quick goals in the span of 2 minutes and 7 seconds by Eichel and Barbashev, and then the empty netter by Barbashev with just over a minute to go. Couple of thoughts first, and then we will get to your reaction. Number one, three goals in two games at home, not going to get it done for the Colorado Avalanche. Say what you want about their offense all season long. Hasn't happened in this series. You give Vegas credit on the one hand, just not able to generate chances. And again, guys that could not do that, and I'm not blaming the loss on these two, but not much from Marty Necas, not much from Brock Nelson, well, not much from anyone offensively, and of course, no Cale Makar didn't help that situation for the Avalanche. Tough to generate good looks for both teams in this game, but when the chips were down, Eichel was able to tie it at 9:15 of the third, and then Barbashev put the Golden Knights up at the 11:22 mark. You go back to game one, Vegas scores two goals in 2:33 of the second period to take that 2-0 lead. And then in this game, two goals in 2:07 of the third period, and Vegas erases a 1-0 deficit to go up 2-1, and they eventually get the third goal on the empty netter. As good as Scott Wedgwood was, especially early, When it's a situation like this, a clutch situation, he could not stop Vegas. He could not stop Eichel. He could not stop Barbashev. And I don't know if you guys who were at the game saw Joe Sakic's reaction. If you were watching on the ESPN broadcast, you certainly did. It was not good. We'll put it that way. There was some, what shall we say, disgust on the face of Joe Sakic upstairs as that game was ending. Meltdown in the third period for the Avs, and they now have an uphill battle to say the least. One time in 21 tries of the conference finals has the home team rallied from being down 2-0. And that's where the Avs find themselves after the first two games at Ball Arena. Once again, your reaction is to come. RamosLaw.com text line and the hotline, 303-713-1043. We will take your calls over the next hour. I'm sure there is some reaction. And obviously on the Denver Sports YouTube channel, you can check out the YouTube chat. From the 8959, Michael checks in. As soon as Eichel scored that goal, the Avs literally lost all motivation. They fell flat right away. Yeah, I mean, I don't know that I would characterize the effort as flat. I mean, it was a really well-played hockey game through two periods, I thought. It really was. And it was tough to find open ice for both teams. It was difficult to generate decent chances. And the Avs did not help themselves with the penalties. Clearly, Vegas won the special teams. Avs take four penalties. Vegas three. Just meant more, it seemed, when Vegas was on the power play. They did not score a power play goal, had a shorthand chance, but could not bury it. I mean, these are the kind of games in the postseason that you have to expect, regardless of what the offense did. And when you give up three goals in the third period, I get it, one was an empty netter, but at that point, the Avs are scrambling, and the Avs are trying to come back because they give up the two quick ones. It's just not good enough. It just simply is not good enough. And it's too bad because the Avs, I thought, really, in many ways, they matched that kind of gritty, grimy, feisty style that Vegas clearly wanted to play on the road. Vegas playing with the utmost confidence. And, you know, I thought guys like Sam Malinsky stepped up. You go back to the second period. He was active with Kale out. Devon Toews picking up more minutes, over 28 minutes in the game. But you lose a force like Kale, and it makes a difference. And on the one hand, Vegas came in and accomplished what they wanted to. And on the other hand, you know, the Avs obviously disappointed at what transpired. Very difficult to lose the first two at home, and now they find themselves on the short end of it all and really having to battle back. And it's going to be one heck of a battle when you're down 2-0 and you're going on the road for the next two. Once again, to reset, the way you can jump in and give your reaction, the RamosLaw.com text line and the hotline, if you want to give us a call, 303-713-1043, and the YouTube chat presented by Sean Ponda on the Denver Sports YouTube page. We'll take a short timeout, continue to break this down as the Avs fall 3-1 to Vegas. Oh, we're going to keep it here. Okay. We will keep it here for a bit and continue to take your reaction. Let's go back to the RamosLaw.com text line. Not Toews' fault, but he coughed the puck up twice for two major goals. Michael adding that in. Yeah, I mean, when you have the stakes this high and the game's this tight, I mean, every mistake gets magnified. Everything is important. And Vegas was better when the game was on the line. Vegas was better in game one. All the way around. The way they have neutralized what the Avalanche have done and want to do offensively, I can say is pretty impressive. But at the same time, the Avs just have to find a way, and they haven't been able to do it. Hart was good, clearly, but again, that's not saying a lot because I mean, the Avs generated 30 shots, but how many of them were like, oh, and you found yourself looking at a shot that was even on net. And even during the television broadcast, they were commenting on the number of shots the Avs had. And I know if it's on net, it counts as a shot on goal, clearly. But there were also a bunch that just didn't hit the mark. The Avs were pretty good on faceoffs, had a couple power play opportunities, couldn't generate a ton of chances. And you know, you look at 16 giveaways in the game, tight game, not a lot of territory, not a lot of open ice, and the Avs can't get it done. And now they're in a cooker. I was just looking at the schedule for the Avs, and I would have to go back through carefully, but during the regular season, I found four occasions unofficially where the Avs lost back-to-back home games. And that's regular season. And even as good of a season as the Avs have had, it's going to happen. Even if you win the President's Trophy, you're not going to be perfect. But to lose back-to-back home games in the Western Conference Finals is not at all clearly where you want to be, and that's where the Avs find themselves. And couple of other things. Let's talk goaltending for a minute. You know, Wedgwood was so good early on. Made a couple of saves inside, and in the third period, it seems like, and it's happened twice now. It's happened twice in the first two games. Gives up a goal, and then gave up a second one relatively quickly. And that's tough to see, man. That's tough. And again, I'm not blaming the loss on Wedgwood. He was terrific through a good portion of this hockey game. But in the third period, okay, you give up the one to Eichel. He went far post from the right circle and had an open shooting lane. That's a whole nother story. But then you give up the second one to Barbashev from the high slot. And you can't give up those goals. You can't give them up in the Western Conference Finals with all of this on the line. And if the word is disappointing, frustrating, maddening, pick it. And it applies. And I want to get your reaction. I want to get your reaction to what you saw tonight and how you describe now where the Avs are. And we're getting some on the RamosLaw.com text line. If you want to give us a call on the hotline, you can do so both at 303-713-1043. And, of course, on the YouTube chat as well on the Denver Sports YouTube page. I want to go get back to the RamosLaw.com text line. 27 shots is absolutely pathetic from the 0057. Yeah, I think it was 30. Not a whole lot better. But I don't know, and maybe you guys disagree. It felt like a quiet 30. Not that 30's a ton, but it's kind of middle of the road, right, in terms of just the sheer number. But it just didn't feel like... It didn't feel like the Avs were peppering Hart. Part of that, I think, is what Vegas wanted to do. I mean, they're bogging up the neutral zone, and the Avs were too. Vegas didn't have a lot of open chances, so that was the style of the game, and that's the style that Vegas wanted to bring to Denver and to this high-flying Avalanche offense. And they were able to score the clutch goals. But I do agree. I felt like Vegas started to put the pressure on in that third period. And I don't know if I would describe it as they were peppering Wedgwood, but it just seemed like they were more determined to shoot. And there was a power play, I want to say it was second period, maybe the end of the second period into the third. And the Avs, a lot of passing, a lot of looking for the perfect shot. And again, easy for me to say from miles away, so to speak, watching the game on TV, I make that disclaimer. But at the same time, I don't know. I wanted to see more pucks at the net. And I think it was during the second intermission, the ESPN guys were talking about that from the Vegas perspective, and it just seemed like in the third period, Vegas was a little more determined in that regard. From the 9770 on the RamosLaw.com text line, Makar gets another 40 hours to rest. They'll probably win four in a row now. Well, I don't know. I would say this is just the way I look at it. After Kale couldn't go today, I would be surprised if he plays in the series. I have no idea what the nature or how serious the injury or injuries are, the shoulder, perhaps the hip as well, but certainly the shoulder. And I'm not expecting it. And if he does play, then the next question is how close he is to his usual self. That's a completely different issue, but also a fair question. Do the Avs have the ability to win four in a row? Of course. Do they have the ability to go to Vegas and win four in a row? Yes, they do. We know that they're capable. But the way things are trending in two respects, number one, the way Vegas is playing is just awfully impressive. Not excusing the way the Avs have played, which has been much less impressive. But Vegas is the hot team right now. That's clear. Number two, because of that, and because of the style they're bringing to the ice, the Avs are having trouble generating anything. offensively. And again, you can throw as many shots as you want back at me in terms of the number of shots that the Avs had on net. It felt quiet to me. It just did. And maybe you guys saw it differently. Let me know if that's the case. Back to the RamosLaw.com text line. Is this team going to be this team? A couple of seasons ago, they missed Val and fall apart. Now they miss Kale for a couple of games and fall apart again. Yeah, that's an interesting one, which I think is also worth talking about and getting your guys' thoughts on that. Clearly, the texter there feels like the Avs have fallen apart without Kale. It's impossible to take Kale out of the lineup and not have it mean anything. He's that good of a player. He's especially that good offensively, and we know what the Avs have had trouble doing the first couple games of the series in terms of generating good chances. And maybe it would be that way if Kale were playing. I'd like to see it, though. I just would. Clearly, anybody would. You hate to miss a guy like that, but at the same time, there's enough firepower on this team to score more than one goal and to get more than two, one of which came when they were down by multiple goals in game one. And I'm not going to let Cale Makar's absence be the reason that the Avs have lost two straight. Mark Stone is the heart and soul of the Vegas Golden Knights. And he hasn't played since, what, May 8th, when he was injured in the postseason. Speculation, the reporting is it's a groin injury, and I don't even know that he's skated since then. I don't believe he has at all. And so even if he were to be healthy enough, which there's some reporting that Stone's going to miss the rest of the postseason, and he very well could. So, and then McNabb went out after the first period for Vegas and missed all of the second period before returning. Look, I mean, it's a physical game, and guys are going to get bruised up, banged up, and miss time, but it's not as if Vegas hasn't had its share of injuries. I hate missing Kale. Avs simply have to be better, even with Kale out. They just do. I mean, for this offense to be this good on balance, not only in the regular season, but in the playoffs, and then to put up three goals in two games on home ice, man, that's difficult to see. And now they're bucking history to try and come back. Now they're square up against, one time in the history of the league has a team in the conference finals, a home team, come back from down 2-0. One time in 21 tries, according to the ESPN broadcast. So, I mean, I can, and I said earlier before the game, I really believed in what the Avs had done this year and who this team is, and I still do. But at some point, you gotta be that team. And they have not been that team now through two games. And tonight, they especially weren't that team in the third period. I thought the first two periods, the Avs played tough. They played with grit. They played, I thought, with determination and fight. But in the third period, man, you give up two goals in 2:07 against a team that's red hot and believing that it's going to go out and just find a way to win. And that's what Vegas is doing right now. That they not only believe it, they're then backing it up. On the RamosLaw.com text line from the 4934, teams built to win the President's Trophy don't win the Stanley Cup. Superior goaltending and physicality win. Not fancy passes and the perfect shot. The only surprise is a finesse team like the Avs getting this far. See, I don't think that's completely fair either. When you lead the NHL in penalty kill, when defensively you've shown that you can be tough, I don't think that's completely on the mark. That's just the way I see it. I would part company at least a little bit, maybe more than a little bit, not totally. But I don't think the Avs were building this roster. I don't think McFarland and Sakic were building this roster just to win the President's Trophy. They were building this roster to win a cup. And that's what they did with their moves. And up until the conference finals, it had worked. And now we're going to really find out if it had worked. Truly. Also on the RamosLaw.com text line, agreed. Missing Kale is going to be a factor, but we have at least five other guys that are all Olympic players. Don't get how we aren't shooting at least 40 to 50 times. Well, I mean, Vegas is making it difficult. And, I mean, at some point, I mean, you can't shoot when they're playing that style. I mean, I get that. But at the same time, you have to find a way. You just do. And they haven't been able to. I mean, again, let's talk about, you know, where the Avs find themselves. I mean, look at game one. It's nothing after one. Vegas scores the two goals in 2:33 in the second period to take command of that game. They add a third goal to go up 3-0 early in the third before the Avs finally kind of figure a couple things out, and then they're scrambling, and the empty net goal in the final minute closes it out. And then tonight, in just a back-and-forth, not back-and-forth, but a game that was gritty, a hard-fought game, you know, the Avs get the Colton goal in the first, matched Vegas in really every way in the second. I thought the second period, the Avs actually, I mean, they had more territorial time in the Avs zone. I thought they were just as physical, or in the night zone, I should say, they were just as physical as Vegas. But then that third period and the stretch with the goal by Eichel, and then 2:07 later, Barbashev gives them a 1-0 lead with little over 8 minutes to go, 8.5 minutes to go. And at that point, I don't know about you guys, but I'm thinking, no. I mean, this is going to take a Herculean effort to get this game tied, and they never did. They never did. From the 39:07, the Avs are done. Denver Sports, known for being soft. Nuggets, Avalanche, Broncos, soft. We will not be a team that can throw a punch. Better find a haymaker, because they're going to need it. You want to chime in? We're taking your reaction to this 3-1 Vegas win in Game 2 of the Western Conference Finals. RamosLaw.com text line and our hotline, 303-713-1043. And also, you can chime in on the YouTube chat. Mike Rice with you, as we'll be with you until 10 o'clock tonight on the Denver Sports Tonight playoff postgame show. It is brought to us by Denver Deck Builders, outdoor spaces that bring people together. So game three is just a couple of games away, a couple of nights away, I should say, down in Vegas. Game four will be in Vegas as well. We're basically every other night going a game here. And so I is that a good thing for the Avs? Get right back on the ice and try and, you know, figure it out. Because this is, I mean, the Avs are up against it. And when you have the first two games at home, I think the biggest picture is that shouldn't happen. Disappointing that they're in this position to be up against it with the first two games at home. And, you know, I think there's a little bit more rankle to it because it's Vegas. And I mean, let's just face it. I mean, there's no love lost between the Avs and Vegas. We're going to go to the hotline, 303-713-1043. AJ is with us on the Denver Sports Tonight playoff postgame show. What's up, AJ?
1: I don't want this to be about McCarr tonight. I'm hearing a lot of that, and I was at the game. I feel that the style of play is not meeting what we need at this point in the playoffs, and it's not Makar. That's all I got to say, bud.
0: No, I agree completely. For that to be the excuse, to me, doesn't hold any water, because Vegas is missing Stone, and Vegas was missing McNabb for a time tonight, all of the second period. But I would say this, and I think you'd agree, AJ, it's not helping the Avs to not have Makar back there.
1: No doubt we need him, but it doesn't feel like we're getting enough dangerous zone shot attempts, and we got to figure it out. Vegas is, I think coach needs to step up. We need to see Bednar step up and make some adjustments here. It's clear that the coach on the other side has transformed that team.
0: Yeah. AJ, anything else?
1: No, I like I said, we got to see what Bednar's made of. The Avs have been good on the road. Let's see what they can do.
0: Yeah, no doubt. Thank you, my friend. I appreciate the call. 303-713-1043. As I mean, again, it was one of the first points that we talked about. 30 shots generated on net didn't feel like it was that many, to be honest. I was actually surprised when I saw the final total. And AJ put it well, and we talked about it at the top of the show, that it's one thing to get a shot on goal. I didn't feel like, you know, I was sort of at the edge of my seat because of the chances that the Avs were generating. Again, that's anecdotal. It's not really anything measurable, if you will. Dangerous chances, we'll have to see how that rated. It didn't feel like there were a lot, you know. And it really didn't feel like there were a lot of them in the first game either, other than, you know, O'Connor ringing it off the post. Well, that would have given them a 1-0 lead had it somehow found its way in. And I don't, I mean, I'm kind of shaking my head too, along with you guys. Got to that one. The Avs are done. I don't know if they're done. I'm not going there. I look, they're in a hole. And here's the one point though, that, and AJ alluded to it, and we've talked about it a little bit. Avs have to figure out how to generate more offense against a team that is not only playing with its hair on fire and a ton of confidence, but that's just making it very, very difficult, if not impossible, to do that. And in hockey, that's one of the great challenges. It really is. I want to get back to the texter on the RamosLaw.com text line from the 4934. Back to the President's Trophy teams. Finesse President's Trophy teams aren't given the chance to get off 40 to 50 perfect shots. Teams play different. Players sacrifice their bodies and block shots. Most of the Vegas goals came simply because they just got a puck on the net and forced the worst goalie to make a play. The worst goalie of the two, meaning that the texter is saying. And the finesse Avs players don't sacrifice their bodies to block shots, same as the gritty physical teams do. If you look at the first, see, again, I think you're overstating it. I really do. If you look at the first two periods, I'm not going to say that the Avs weren't gritty. I'm not going to say that the Avs weren't tough. And I'm not going to say that the Avs let Vegas, you know, run through the neutral zone, skate through the neutral zone with the greatest of ease. That wasn't the case. And that wasn't how the game unfolded, at least to my eyes. And to call the Avs finesse because they score a lot and did in the regular season, and now they're not scoring a lot, I think is just too simplistic. I really do. And if you're not going to give Vegas any credit for that, or at least some credit, then I think you're also shortchanging what Vegas is doing. I really do. And I hate giving Vegas credit for anything. But they have been winning in the style department. Back to the RamosLaw.com text line from the 4217. Where is McKinnon? Where is Landeskog? Where are your leaders? Yeah. I mean, there's some truth to that. There really is. We know where Kale was. He wasn't able to play. And we talked about it again earlier at the top. Where's Brock Nelson? Where's Marty Neches? And by the way, from the 6107, the refereeing was terrible in this game also. I agree. I'm not going to use that as an excuse. I have no idea. I know hockey's a physical game. I get it. But when Neches gets punched in the face, inadvertent or not, how's that not a penalty? How is that not a penalty? Don't get it. And again, not the reason the Avs lost. Not even close. The way the game was going, they wouldn't have scored on the power play. But that's got to be a penalty. Absolutely has to be a penalty. All right, 303-713-1043 on the RamosLaw.com text line and the hotline if you want to weigh in after this disappointing game two of the Western Conference Finals. If you keep it clean, what word are you putting on this game? Disappointing to me, along with frustrating, would be the two from the Avs perspective. It's the Denver Sports Tonight playoff postgame show. Back with more after a short timeout.
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0: Mike Rice back with you on the Denver Sports Tonight Playoff Postgame Show. 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They're more than a labor force. They're your workforce partner. The Avs fall to the Vegas Golden Knights in game number 2 at Ball Arena, 3-1. 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On the RamosLaw.com text line, on the hotline, if you'd like to chime in and share your reaction, feel free, 303-713-1043, the number for both. Also, on the YouTube chat presented by Sean Ponda, go to the Denver Sports YouTube page. Let's get back to the hotline, and Colton is up next. on the Avs playoff postgame show. What's up, Colton? Good to hear from you.
19: Mike, we're talking about a different sport here, buddy. Good to hear your voice. You know me, I'm going to come with you at some points. I was in the building tonight for game two. I just want to start off from the top, Mike. This team from day one has been very disciplined on both ends of the ice. And it seems like through game one and game two, discipline has gone out the door for this team. That turnover that led to Barbashev's goal to take it to 2-1 was inexcusable.
0: Yeah.
19: I just don't understand what has gone wrong through these first two games with the lack of discipline. I am not going to blame anything on this without having Cale Makar. You have to step up in Cale's absence. Now, that being said, Mike, I looked at the stats tonight. Blankenberg played 9 minutes of ice time tonight. I'm pretty sure Sean's time in game one is pretty similar. So Cale's got to get on the ice in game three. It does not matter at this point because you're rolling five defensemen. So whatever Cale can give you in game three, you got to take because you've been playing these other guys very minimal minutes.
0: But Colton, but let me jump in right there. Are you expecting that? Are you expecting to see number eight in game three?
19: Well, it depends on how you look at it, Mike. I don't want to put the tinfoil hat on, but this is a contract year for Cale Makar, and I don't know if that has anything to play into it. I'm going to say no because it is the playoffs. But, Mike, I listened to Jared Bednar's press conference, and he did say there is a sense of urgency now to get him on the ice. So when I hear that, it seems like all bets are off. I think the game plan was that they were going to get off to a better start in game one and two without him and be able to defer getting him on the ice probably later in the series, probably game four, or game five. But we are now down two games. So things change in a rapid
0: rate.
19: So now, Mike, I talked to you after the end of the AFC Championship game, and I told you we are still going to have one parade in this city, and I still firmly believe that. And I want to leave you with one thing.
0: Okay.
19: We played the Vegas Golden Knights in 2021. Now, I know we had home ice to lead off in that, but we were up 2-0 in that series. Do you know how that series ended?
0: I do.
19: Vegas came back and won 4 in a row.
0: Right.
19: It's not out of the realm that we can't do it back to them, but, Mike, the discipline has to come back on this team. If there's anything to preach, Jared Bednar, to these guys, get back to how you played in the months of October, November, December, with or with Cale on the ice. If you get back to that discipline, Mike, you have a very good chance of winning the series.
0: Colton, great to hear from you. Thanks for the thoughts. 303-713-1043. Going to keep it on the hotline and check in with Howard, who is next on the playoff postgame show. What's up, Howard?
20: How you doing?
0: Doing great, thanks.
20: Two kind of ideas, thought points. If you look at the Avs for the last couple, I mean, they're an amazing team, but look at them for the last couple of years. Are they more of a, I don't know, a regular season team versus a playoff team? Like, does it seem like the last couple years have been a little weird with Val and no Landy and stuff, but it just seems like they love that speed, that fast, that extra play, that backdoor, that pretty thing, as opposed to, you know, the more gritty playoff kind of style hockey. And then two, to the Avs, tonight they seemed a little predictable in a lot of stuff, you know, going to skate it in down the wall, hit the brakes, set it back up top, pass it around a few times, take a slap shot from high up and kind of hope. And it was almost like VGK was letting them, like, we'll let you do that. And we know we'll just set up good and block the shot or take that, absorb the rebound but we'll let you, you know, take your slap shot up there and call it good.
0: Yeah, I appreciate that, Howard. I guess to address your first point, and this was one that we kind of went back and forth with on the RamosLaw.com text line, clearly in the Bednar era, they've had issues in the postseason. That's been well documented with their troubles getting out of the second round. Are they a regular season team versus a playoff team? I don't know that any of us were complaining, and I'll stick to this year for now because we know the history. And the history is they've had struggles in the playoffs. Vegas has been much better. And again, I hate to give them credit, but the facts are the facts. Vegas, in its short history as a franchise, has had much better success advancing deeper into the playoffs than the Avs have. It's a painful reality, but it's still reality. But I would not have traded the depth of this Avs team heading into the playoffs. And here's Here's tonight another observation I need to make because I think it speaks to your question, Howard. On the one hand, I think stylistically the Avs were much better. They were grittier. They were tougher. They were more determined, seemingly more focused tonight in their style of play. They did not allow Vegas to have a lot of easy chances, have a lot of open ice. Now, Eichel had a lane on his goal, and he went far post. And Wedgwood could not stop the shot up high and to that same corner on the Barbashev shot. And that is the biggest concern that I had for the Avs coming into the series, coming into the playoffs, was is their goaltending going to be good enough? It's not good enough to have just a good goaltender. You have to have a goaltender that when you're up 1-0 in game two, having to win it at home, is able to stand on his head at least to some degree. The first two periods, I thought Wedgwood was terrific, but it's a three-period game, and he wasn't terrific in the third. All of the other variables aside, those two goals were tough to give up. For anything sure. else, Howard? All right. I appreciate the call. 303-713-1043. We are going to effort to hook up with R. Will Peterson, who is scampering around doing amazing work for DenverSports.com. But Will was in the building. We're going to try and get a few thoughts from him here before we get off the air at 10 o'clock. It is the Denver Sports Tonight postseason playoff show brought to us by Denver Deck Builders, outdoor spaces that bring people together. 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And if you want to chime in on the YouTube chat, feel free to head to the Denver Sports YouTube page. More as the Avs fall 3-1 to the Vegas Golden Knights, now trail the series 2-0. Short timeout first.
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0: Two games, two tough ones for the Avs in the Western Conference Finals. 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Mike Rice with you for another few minutes here, and we are going to get down to Ball Arena. The one, the only Will Peterson joins us. 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Will, I'm just going to leave it open-ended. How disappointing was this in the third period to witness in person?
1: Oh, it was horribly disappointing, Mike. A stunning collapse from the Avalanche. You didn't feel like they could win at 1-0, and they had a lot of chances to get to 2-0. And Jared Bednar mentioned that in his post-game press conference, that he really felt like a second goal there for the Avalanche in that second period would have been big. And they had some good looks, particularly when Vegas took that silly penalty from Eichel to make it 4-on-4, and Kadri found MacKinnon, and MacKinnon just missed the net to make it 2-0. So that hurt. And then once Vegas got one from Eichel, the second one from Barbashev on a tough turnover from Devontae's, and you're going, my goodness, not only is the lead gone, you're not even tied. You're not thinking overtime. You're down 2-1.
0: Yeah.
1: Ball Arena was stunned. I've heard some quiet Ball Arenas in my day, but when Vegas made it 2-1, Mike, you could hear a pin drop. I mean, there was just this realization, I can't believe they're really going to go down 0-2 and lose both two games at home. So, disappointing, stunning, heartbreaking. Season's not over. I get that, but we're just reacting in real time. And,
0: yeah,
1: and right now, that real-time reaction is kind of one of shock. As fans filed out of Ball Arena, it wasn't even like a ton of, you know, foul language or yelling or screaming. It was kind of people just walked out in silence with their heads down.
0: Really interesting. Will Peterson with us from Ball Arena after the Avs fall to the Golden Knights 3-1. Will, I have not heard Coach Bednar's presser after the game and his remarks. I thought in watching the game, both teams had trouble generating good looks. That was just the style of the game. Did you feel like the Avs were matching that style, at least until midway through the third when Vegas got the two quick goals?
1: Yeah, perhaps, Mike, but that's just not really the way the Avs want to play.
0: No.
1: You know, Jared mentioned we played that way against the Kings, and it worked out. We did win low-scoring games, and now they're trying to play that way against the Knights. The problem is the Knights have offensive firepower that the Kings didn't have and don't possess. So I thought they did okay at it, but you know, LA had what, like 90 points, barely snuck into the postseason. Vegas has been a monster since they made this coaching change. So if I'm the Avalanche, I'm trying to open up the ice and play more like I did against Minnesota than I have through Vegas, or against Vegas. I mean, they have three goals in two games at home. I mean, that's kind of hard to wrap your mind around. So I did think it was interesting that Jared recalled the Kings series in his postgame press conference for sure, because it's kind of looking like that, other than the fact you're not up 2-0, you're down 2-0.
0: We had a caller mention that Bednar referred to more urgency in getting Cale Makar back for game three. Can you elaborate on that or confirm?
1: Yeah, so Mike, I actually asked Jared the question about Cale because, you know, we need to stop beating around the bush and saying, how's he feeling or what do you expect? Because he's just going to kick the can down the road, and that's his right, and I respect it, and I understand why he does it. But I just asked him, I said, is there a sense of urgency to get Cale back being down 0-2, or is the timeline the timeline? And the quote that, you know, I'm going to write about here just a little bit that I think is going to catch a lot of people's attention because it was a talking point on the station all day, is Jared Bednar flat out told me that it is Cale Makar's decision when he returns to the lineup. And that was kind of like, whoa. Okay, so are they now putting the pressure back on the player to be out there for game three? Did they think the player and Cale Makar could have been out there in game two? I don't think so, but Jared didn't really take any arrows and say, this is me, this is the training staff, this is management. He made it very clear it's Cale's decision, and I would guess that you know, causes a little bit of a stir and creates some headlines. Not that that was my goal, but I just felt like we needed to learn that. And we did, and I do wonder, you know, you remember all those years ago, Jamal Murray, the ACL, he didn't play in the playoffs. Fans were frustrated. I hope that won't be the case with Cale because he's such a likable guy, but I do think it opens the door for that.
0: Yeah, and the fact of the matter is, Will, or we had a caller say, or maybe it was a texter, I can't remember, they're all running together, you know, it's a contract year for Cale. I don't know how you see it. I don't see him as the kind of guy that's going to look. He's going to get a big contract whether or not he plays, right? I mean, this is about his health, at least in his mind, would it not be?
1: No, I think so. I think the only fear is if he's, like, really hurt, whether it be the hip or the shoulder or whatever, you know, if he's fearing this thing's beat up already, I'm going to need surgery. And if something else happens, then I'm going to need even more major surgery. And that could start to bleed in the next season. And this guy's got $100 million on the line here, maybe even more than that in the next couple months. It reminds me a little of Bo Nix and the dilemma with him and all the money he has on the line if the ankles hang up. So I agree with you that Cale is going to get paid either way. He's going to get paid by the Avalanche either way. But I do think the timing is unfortunate that he may be about to sign the biggest contract in NHL history, and Jared Bednar's telling us that it's his decision, you know, meaning Cale's decision, whether or not he wants to play. If they continue to lose, this is only going to become a bigger story.
0: So real quick, just to, and I know we've only got a couple of last things with you, but from your perspective in being there, hearing Jared Bednar talk about that, looking at body language, do you believe that he was trying to put any pressure on Cale, or do you just believe he was stating fact, like the decision is in Cale's hands?
1: I don't want to cop out on you, Mike, but I think it's a little bit of both, right?
0: Really?
1: Like, he loves Cale. They have a great relationship. They're champions together, always will be. But anyone who watched that game tonight with their two eyes and used their brain said, oh my gosh, the Avalanche missed Cale Makar desperately. And people say, well, it's hockey. How much can one guy make a difference? Well, when he's on, he plays 30 minutes. So he's on the ice for half the game. They looked pretty bad in the 30 minutes without him with the top guys. And then, of course, the other 30 minutes, you're going to take a fall, because when you'd be playing those second unit guys, you're now playing, you know, Nick Blankenberg's back in the lineup tonight, for example. So I kind of felt like it was Jared telling Cale, it's up to you. Yeah, I did. I did, which, again, is just going to be interesting to monitor over the next 48 hours here.
0: Not to have you play head coach of the Avs, but is there a way that Jared Bednar can get the ice more open in Game 3?
1: Can he make Cale Makar start playing again?
0: Yeah,
1: you
0: right.
1: know, like, you know, it's funny, Mike. I'm not trying to make everything come back to Makar, but I'm going to tell you this with a straight face. Like, if Cale Makar played the last two games, I think they'd be up 2-0 in the series. Like, I think
0: really?
1: That big a difference. It's two wins with Cale, it's two losses without Cale, because neither game was any sort of beatdown or anything like that. I mean, they almost made it 3-3 the other night in game one, and tonight Brock Nelson had a great look to make it 2-2 with about a minute left. So they're right there. I just think it's Cale. So that would be my Oof. Answer.
0: They still got to find a way to win.
1: If he doesn't play, Mike, then I think we're a little bit at a loss here.
0: Yeah, I would just close with this, Will. I don't disagree with you, but at the same time, the Avs are good enough to win at least one of these without Cale. And at least I thought that. And clearly, Vegas showed otherwise. That's disappointing to me.
1: Oh, yeah. No, we can't just use the Cale thing as a cop-out and let them off the hook. I totally agree with you there. I mean, they have superstars that have not looked like superstars. Brock Nelson has looked like a ghost. Where was Marty Natchez?
0: Yeah.
1: Arturi Lehkonen didn't particularly stand out to me. Nathan MacKinnon had a couple moments, but again, he could have made it 2-0 with a point-blank look and wasn't able to do that. So they need more from everyone, and they can't just say, oh, we don't have Cale and feel sorry for ourselves, because that's not going to work if he doesn't play in Game 3.
0: Hey, Will, really appreciate the time. Look forward to your stuff on denversports.com. Thank you.
1: Yep, thanks so much. We'll talk to you soon.
0: All right, that's Will Peterson live at Ball Arena. Avs fall to the Vegas Golden Knights in Game 2. 3-1 the final, and now it is a 2-0 series lead for the Golden Knights, with both of the wins coming in Denver. Vegas will be headed back home. The Avs will be headed on the road for the next two games, and we'll see if the Avs can make it a series. Puck drop will be 6 o'clock Mountain Time in Game 3 from T-Mobile Arena in Las Vegas, and then Game number 4 will be Tuesday night down in Vegas. Disappointing? We will see what the Avs are made of, what kind of metal that they have. Special thanks to John Sanchez, doing a terrific job tonight. I'm Mike Rice. Thanks for joining us on the Denver Sports Tonight Playoff Postgame Show, brought to us by both Smart Local 9 and Denver Deck Builders.
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0: In for Jared McCain and Mitch Johnson, calling for an early timeout as the Thunder have built their largest lead of Game 3, up 15.
22: Jared McCain had 24 points in 27 minutes and helped the Thunder get the 123-108 victory over the San Antonio Spurs in Game 3 of the Western Conference Finals, and now OKC has a 2-1 series lead. That highlight coming in courtesy of ESPN Radio. It's game night on ESPN Radio on the ESPN app, SiriusXM Channel 80, and tune in. 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He's Tron Davenport. I'm Q Myers. Joining us now to talk all things Thunder and Spurs is our guy, George Sedano, ESPN NBA sideline reporter. And George, thanks so much for the time. Definitely appreciate you. The Spurs started out hot. Got off to a 15-0 lead, and then somehow the Thunder were able to weather the storm and battle back. What was it that OKC did to really give San Antonio so many fits later on after that hot start?
23: Well, I just think, first of all, you start with the fact that when they were down 15-0, they didn't flinch. Like, that's the thing once you've won a championship and you've won the 16 games. Like, there is a level of resolve that you understand you're on the road, hostile environment. They're going to be fired up because they lost the last game. And you have to withstand that punch. And that's what Shai Gilgeous-Alexander told me in our post-game walk-off here on ESPN Radio.
24: George, when you look at this, the way that they were able to withstand that start, like, what does that say for this team to be able to do that? Because, I mean, at one point, it looked like San Antonio was just going to run away with the game with how they started.
23: Yeah, no doubt. Look, I think they got a lot of good players. And again, like I mentioned a moment ago, when you've won a championship and you've had these collective experiences that this Oklahoma City Thunder team has, they really just understand the tempo of a series, let alone the tempo of a game. They never feel like they're out of it because their defense is so good at causing havoc and creating turnovers and speeding the other team up. Their level of physicality, I also feel like, to, you know, also answer Q's first question a little bit too, really seemed to, I guess, put the Spurs, you know, in an uneasy situation. They felt like they got a little too emotional because of the level of physicality that Oklahoma City was playing with. And you know, you even saw it on display when Stephon Castle got hit on that foul, on that drive attempt. And then the guys, you know, stood up and all of them tried to kind of get at each other a little bit and then separated by the officials and the assistant coaches and whatnot. But look, ultimately to me, it's that. It's just the fact that they've been through this. The experience matters. And, you know, they always talk about win or lose, okay? They want to get back to a neutral state of mind. That's kind of their mantra. And they won the last one, and their thing is like, no big deal. That's that game. That is separate from this game. We have to focus in and harness our energy on the upcoming game because the previous game, win or loss, doesn't make a difference when it comes to the following game.
22: George Sedano is with us here on Game Night on ESPN Radio and the ESPN app. And it's so funny. There's always so much complaining about officiating one way or the other. But tonight, George, 66 total free throws were attempted, 33 by each team. What did you think about the way that it was officiated? And it felt like it slowed the game down with so many free throw attempts.
23: Yeah, I think the reality is this, is once the game got very physical and that we had that altercation on the baseline that I mentioned, the officials had to take control of the game. And at that point, the way they do that is by calling fouls. And, you know, OKC originally was on the short end of the stick on that. I mean, the first six fouls were called on them before the Spurs even got there first. And Mark Degnault was complaining to the officials about that. And then eventually things started to even out just a smidge as the game progressed. But yeah, look, I think a lot of that is just how the game kind of dictates, right? And if the officials need to get involved.
24: Well, what do you think of the way the bench came through for the Thunder? Obviously led by Jared McCain, but I think it was 76 bench points that they were able to score.
23: Yeah, most ever by an OKC team in a playoff game. Wow. And look, man, again, it just boils back to, and I'll give you the answer that Shay told me. They got a lot of really good players on this team. Guys like Jared McCain were cast off by Philadelphia. And, you know, he's coming in here balling out, you know, 20-some-odd points. Jalen Williams, who's been an incredible developmental story with this team. Jay Will, not J-Dub, who missed the game due to injury. And, you know, you see just how important he is on both sides of the ball, but just how talented he is as an offensive player. He's so capable of doing so many things. During the season, there were times where, you know, he was a hub for them at times in games where they were missing Shea and they were missing their stars like Jalen Williams and even Chet occasionally. So he's someone that's used to having the ball in his hands. He's used to playing off these guys. And he's used to taking over if he needs to. And then that doesn't even account for a guy like Alex Caruso, who has three straight games of 15 points or more. But that's not even where his impact is mostly felt. We all know that it's defense and leadership with Caruso.
22: I was getting ready to go there. I'm so glad you did, George, because he seems like to me that he's been such a impactful player and getting in the heads of San Antonio a little bit defensively. How valuable has Caruso been so far for the Thunder?
23: I mean, outside of Shea, man, he might be the MVP of this series. Like, just what he's capable of doing on both sides of the floor. He's hitting shots at a high clip. I mean, he's a 42% playoff three-point shooter. I mean, this is a guy who doesn't shoot. You know, he shoots in, like, the mid-30s or so, mid to high 30s in the regular season. He's a playoff guy, man. Like, that's just what it is. He's a riser when it comes to the games that matter the most. So, yeah, look, he is as important as anyone. His voice is as important as anyone's. In the huddle, when they were down 15-0, the guy who stood up to tell the guys to kind of calm down and refocus was Alex Caruso. And by the way, he does that fairly regularly in these huddles.
24: George, you mentioned it with J-Dub, Jalen Williams being out with the hamstring. What does it say for this team to be able to go into San Antonio? And it's been a long time since they've had a Western Conference Finals game, so you know it was hype in there. Mm-hmm. What does it say for them to be able to go in there and beat the Spurs without J-Dub playing?
23: Again, man, this team is just so deep. I'll tell you what I tell people all the time about the OKC Thunder, because I have been on this ride with them for many years, okay? I covered their first play-in game over 3 years ago now, and I was with them when they lost in Dallas in Game 6. Two seasons ago, and I was with them the whole way when they won the championship, and now again with them. And they are just a team that has so many guys that they can just plug and play guys. They have guys you never even heard of that could ball out on this team, that once they get their chance, they take advantage of it. And we've seen guys throughout the season do that for them.
22: We'll close out with this. It's always great to catch up with you again. George Sedano with us here on Game Night on ESPN Radio and the ESPN app. Expectations for Sunday, Game 4. How does San Antonio bounce back?
23: Well, they have to respond. And I think they have to meet physicality with physicality, but not get out of sorts, okay? They can't be a team that lets it get into their head, right? Like, you have to play with a level of execution against OKC's physicality, and it feels like they need to regain their composure. To me, they regain their composure. They get Wembanyama more involved, which, by the way, Chet Holmgren deserves some love today, too. Mm. Wembanyama, only 3 shot attempts when guarded by Holmgren. Wow. That matchup, he's taken it personal the last 2 games, and that's been impactful too. So they're going to have to figure out, when Chet is guarding Wemby, how to kind of free him up.
22: Game 4 coming up on Sunday. Broadcast will begin at 7:30 Eastern time on ESPN Radio. George, fantastic stuff. Thanks so much as always. We appreciate you here on Game Night.
23: You got it, guys. Have a great rest of your show.
22: Will do. Definitely appreciate that. Great stuff from George Sedano right there here on Game Night on ESPN Radio and the ESPN app. I love what he said about the physicality. You got to take the physicality, match the physicality, but Teron, not allow it to get into your head. And I feel like, and I mentioned it earlier in the show, Alex Caruso was a guy that brought some physicality, had the foul on Castle, and you saw them get a little bit rattled. And I mean, that's, look, man, we didn't play ball in the schoolyard, man. That's a whole schoolyard move, right? Just kind of mess with the guy that may be a little bit more athletic than you, jumps out the gym a little bit more, but you just put that seed in his head that, hey, man, I'm buzzing around here somewhere, right? No breakaway is an easy breakaway, and I felt like you saw that. You saw the Spurs kind of start to react a little bit to that.
24: Yeah, you got to get a little bit physical with a guy that's more athletic than you, as you said. But, you know, this takes me back to earlier in the playoffs, you know, when Wemby had the elbow and he was suspended and he responded. So I'm not saying for Wemby to go out and do something like that to get into, you know, trouble or anything, but I've seen before where he responded to that physicality. I would like to see him do that in game four, because he's going to have to, because if they do not win that game, I'm going to say it. I think the series is over.
1: Oh, yeah. That's not even going out on a limb. You're down 3-1 to OKC, going back to OKC. Yeah. It's a wrap.
24: Yeah, it's done. It's a done deal. Canceled Christmas
1: right.
24: in San Antonio.
1: Yeah, exactly. So, you know, there's been a lot of questions going into the playoffs, the postseason. You know, the Spurs, they haven't been there, done that. They're a young team, right? Do they need to lose before they have a chance to win? And then they started to show that they were mature. Coming up on Sunday, they've got to show that they're mature enough to take that next step. They're mature enough to take this one on the chin and come back and bounce back. Can they do that? Well, we'll find that out coming up on Sunday. But coming up next, we'll hear from the Oklahoma City Thunder. How are they feeling following the win, getting one back in San Antonio, and now have a 2-1 series lead? That's next here on Game Night on ESPN Radio on the ESPN app.
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0: Nash Alexander over three. Bang, he got it. And the Thunder have taken the lead.
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0: Our good friend Jasper hit us up and said the only way for San Antonio to stand a chance in this series, in my opinion, is to position Wemby in the paint and play inside out. He's practically unstoppable when he gets deep. And if you foul him, he's an excellent free throw shooter.
1: Yeah, Jasper, he's a smart guy. That's what we said earlier. You know what I mean?
0: Yep.
1: Stop happening. I think if you look at that 15-0 run, I think it was the second bucket they got. It may have been the first. But either way, Wemby, he got the ball on the corner, on the elbow there.

0: Finals on ABC coming up on Saturday, also on ESPN Radio. 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A's on a three-game winning streak in San Diego to take on the Padres. San Diego 8-1 this season against AL West opponents. Pick up the action in the bottom of the eighth inning. San Diego already with a 4-3 lead, looking to add more with Gavin Sheets at the plate.
1: Bases loaded, nobody out. Padres lead 4-3. Here's the pitch. And Sheets hits it on the ground through the left side and a base hit. Duran is scored. Fernando's on his way. The throw comes in towards third base. It's a two-run single for Gavin Sheets, and the Padre lead is 6-3.
0: On 97.3, the Fan, a 6-3 lead for the Padres in the bottom of the eighth inning. Padres go on to win it 7-3. Padres snap a two-game losing skid, have won their five interleague games this season. Outscoring opponents 28-13 in those five games. Gavin Sheets, you heard it there, 1-for-4 with that two-run single, part of a three-run eighth inning, sixth game this season with multiple runs batted in. Manny Machado with a two-run homer in the game back in the first inning. That was his eighth home run of the season. Nick Castellanos, 1-for-3 with a game-tying solo home run in the fifth inning, has three of his four home runs in the month of May. Athletics' three-game winning streak comes to an end, lost their last three interleague games, being outscored 23-8. White Sox taking on the Giants. Giants losers of three in a row after being swept by Arizona, hosting the White Sox. Davis Martin taking the ball for the Southsiders, an ERA of 1.61, third best ERA in the big leagues. Top of the fifth inning, already 5-0 White Sox, and Murakami at the plate looking to do some more damage with the bases loaded.
2: Nice swing and a line drive left field. That is a fair ball. It's going to get to the wall. Carroll, Hill, and Antonacci will score. A three-run double. 8-0.
0: On ESPN 1000, White Sox win it by a final of 9-4. Chicago's won four of its last six games, all nine runs scored in the fourth inning, their most in a single inning since May of 23. Davis Martin for the White Sox picks up the win to improve to 7-1, 5 2/3 innings, four earned runs, and seven strikeouts. The 2.04 ERA is the best by a White Sox player through his first 10 starts since Dallas Keuchel in 2020, who had a 2.04 ERA. The Giants have now lost four straight and seven of their last nine games. SportsCenter all night, ESPN Radio, and the ESPN app. Coming up, some sound from the WNBA, plus more on the Knicks and Cavs. That's next. 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

0: towards third base. It's a two-run single for Gavin Sheets, and the Padre lead is 6-3.
1: On 97.3, the Fan, a 6-3 lead for the Padres in the bottom of the eighth inning. Padres go on to win it 7-3. Padres snap a two-game losing skid, have won their five interleague games this season, outscoring opponents 28-13 in those five games. Gavin Sheets, you heard it there, 1-for-4 with that two-run single, part of a three-run eighth inning, sixth game this season with multiple runs batted in. Manny Machado with a two-run homer in the game back in the first inning. That was his eighth home run of the season. Nick Castellanos, 1-for-3 with a game-tying solo home run in the fifth inning, has three of his four home runs in the month of May. Athletics' three-game winning streak comes to an end, lost their last three interleague games, being outscored 23-8. White Sox taking on the Giants. Giants losers of three in a row after being swept by Arizona, hosting the White Sox. Davis Martin taking the ball for the Southsiders, an ERA of 1.61, third best ERA in the big leagues. Top of the fifth inning, already 5-0 White Sox, and Murakami at the plate looking to do some more damage with the bases loaded.
2: This is swinging a line drive left field. That is a fair ball. It's going to get to the wall. Carroll, Hill, and Antonacci will score. A three-run double. 8-0.
1: On ESPN 1000, White Sox win it by a final of 9-4. Chicago's won four of its last six games. All nine runs scored in the fourth inning, their most in a single inning since May of 23. Davis Martin for the White Sox picks up the win to improve to 7-1, 5 2/3 innings, four earned runs, and seven strikeouts. The 2.04 ERA is the best by a White Sox player through his first 10 starts since Dallas Keuchel in 2020, who had a 2.04 ERA. The Giants have now lost four straight and seven of their last nine games. SportsCenter all night, ESPN Radio, and the ESPN app. Coming up, some sound from the WNBA, plus more on the Knicks and Cavs. That's next. 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
3: 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It's Unsportsmanlike, 6 a.m. Eastern, right here on ESPN Radio, ESPN 2, and ESPN U.
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1: Who or what would you pay good money to see in person? Right now, Victor Wembanyama is number one. Beyonce's number two. Shohei Ohtani is number three. That means we're up to
0: number four.
1: All right, E-Dawg, who's number four on your list?
2: All right, so for me, I'd pay good money to go see the Aurora Borealis. Aurora Borealis.
1: Nice.
2: Aurora Borealis.
1: Look at you.
2: How about that? Three times.
1: Eric wants to see the world.
2: I want
1: to
2: see the world, man.
1: You're like Larry Crown.
2: If I'm spending my money, I'm spending money on things that I can't just turn on the television and be like, hey, that was great.
1: Only thing missing is Julia Roberts going to the whole world side with you, Larry Crown.
2: Hey.
3: I like it.
2: I forget what's her name? Julia Roberts' character's name was in that.
1: But Mercedes.
2: Larry Crown needs a Mercedes.
1: Mercedes. So. Yeah.
2: Come on.
1: If the Mercedes, Julia Roberts, you're in good standing. HD, who's number four on your list?
3: I am going with, you know what, E, there's a little song. Could you hit it for me, please?
4: Outstanding.
1: Girl, you knocked me out.
3: Girl, you knocked me out.
1: Okay. All right.
3: I am going with Charlie Wilson and then also the Gap Band. So I always wanted to see Charlie Wilson by himself.
1: Okay.
3: But if, you know, the Gap Band wanted to join him, I wouldn't mind seeing that as well.
1: Okay. So I like that. That's number four on your list. Number four on my list, Knicks winning a world championship. I'd pay good money for that. Maybe not $100,000. But I might pay close to that. They have not won an NBA championship in 53 years, since 1973. Yes, I believe it was like the earth wasn't flat. The moon wasn't made of cheese. They actually did do that. It's been 53 years. I would pay damn good money to see that, hopefully this year, for the New York Knicks to win an NBA championship. So that's number four on my list, Shannon.
5: All right, I had the Knicks somewhere on my list here, but since you mentioned it, I'm going to double down on that. But not just the Knicks championship. I would pay good money to be at a Knicks championship parade and being on one of those floats. I've said this since I was a kid. Look, I'm getting on a float. If the Knicks ever win a championship in my lifetime, I'm getting on a float.

0: It's going to get to the wall. Carroll, Hill, and Antonacci will score. A three-run double. 8-0.
1: On ESPN 1000, White Sox win it by a final of 9-4. Chicago's won four of its last six games, all nine runs scored in the fourth inning, their most in a single inning since May of 23. Davis Martin for the White Sox picks up the win to improve to 7-1, 5 2/3 innings, four earned runs, and seven strikeouts. The 2.04 ERA is the best by a White Sox player through his first 10 starts since Dallas Keuchel in 2020, who had a 2.04 ERA. The Giants have now lost four straight and seven of their last nine games. 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

0: White Sox player through his first 10 starts since Dallas Keuchel in 2020, who had a 2.04 ERA. The Giants have now lost four straight and seven of their last nine games. 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
3: In Baltimore, Orioles snap a 3-game losing skid, partially thanks to this blast from Jackson Holliday. The call on WBAL.
5: 2-1 pitch coming. Swinging a high fly ball through the raindrops towards left field. Into the corner. Got some distance. This ball is under the foul pole.
3: The Guardians looking to make it 7 in a row against the Phillies. No score in the ninth until the Guardians unbreak the tie. The call on WTAM 1100.
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0: candidate Billy Graham Tindall gave multiple conflicting statements about the incident and claimed he was the only one, he was the one nearly ran off the road. Billy Graham Tindall is charged with aggravated assault with a deadly weapon and reckless driving. And, hey, this happened to me one night. I've never told you this story. We were in Lexington, Kentucky, and you had to go to like a speaking event. I'm having dinner with somebody important, and I just went to get dinner by myself. And this lady cut me off in Lexington, Kentucky, and I flipped her off, and she chased me down. Like, I had to go through like a neighborhood in Lexington to kind of shake her. And then eventually I got back to the hotel. All I could think was she was going to show up at Marty McGee the next morning and, like, you know, do it again. But, yeah, don't flip off anybody in a car, because these days it could be Billy Graham Tindall. And he's wanting to
1: teach you about the gospel. It's kind of apropos. Because one of Kyle's greatest moments was Texas Motor Speedway when he gets pulled down pit road and he just fires off a double barrel, your number one, to the official for like 3 consecutive minutes. And then he got parked for 2 laps and poor Dave Rogers was losing his mind. Just shut up. Just stop talking.
0: Yeah.
1: They always get the last word. NASCAR always wins. Just stop talking.
0: That's right. Well, Darrell Waltrip always says City Hall always wins. Well, Will Power's right down here signing autographs. He's in the race of Will Power. I have a trading card of Will Power. I believe it was at New Hampshire. And he was so mad at IndyCar, at like IndyCar race control, he got out of the car and he gave the 2 double birds. Almost did it just then on TV. He gave the 2 double birds. By the way, we had the BorgWarner Trophy with us, and now I have a sticker I'm going to put it on my laptop. I was there. 2026 Indy 500 BorgWarner Trophy. Not the BorgWarner Trophy, Marty. The BorgWarner. I have a BorgWarner Trophy sticker, and I have a BorgWarner Trophy pin. So I got the swag. Proof I was here. But, hey, thank you for all you've done for the last 24 hours, paying tribute to Kyle Busch and me too. And thank you to all of our every platform at ESPN for giving us the microphone and letting us try to pay tribute to the man, and we'll continue to try to do that as they pay tribute to him in Indianapolis and also at Charlotte, where you and I will be on Sunday.
1: He was a special one. And, yeah, it's been hard to really be a voice that could properly articulate his influence throughout motorsport. Again, indisputably one of the greatest of all time, but it's the evolution of the man. It's the man who grew from that hot head, hot shoe, into a great advocate for young drivers, a wonderful husband and father, and we'll continue to pay tribute to Kyle throughout the weekend. Enjoy Indianapolis, my friend, and y'all have a great Saturday.
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11: Information presented on this program is believed to be factual and up-to-date, but we do not guarantee its accuracy, and it should not be regarded as a complete analysis of the subjects discussed. Discussions and answers to questions do not involve the rendering of personalized investment advice, but are limited to the dissemination of general information. A professional advisor should be consulted before implementing any of the options presented. Encompass More Asset Management is registered as an investment advisor with the SEC and only transacts business in states where it is properly registered or is excluded or exempted from registration requirements. Registration with the SEC does not imply a certain level of skill or training.
12: There's a phrase we hear all the time, we'll just take what we need. And on the surface, it sounds perfectly reasonable until you realize retirement income has a lot more moving parts than that. Coming up next.
13: Welcome in to Mile High Money.
12: We don't know how long we're going to live, but we got a plan to live a long life.
13: Helping you achieve your ideal retirement.
12: That's part of what I help people with is just uncovering what are we working with.
13: And now, Mile High Money with Adam Mohler.
2: Well, before we jump into Mile High Money and talking about your money for retirement, introductions. I'm Jackie Selby, and this is the man of the hour, Adam Mohler of AJM Financial, and he is Mile High Money Man. How's it going, Adam?
12: Jackie, good to see you. I'm blessed. I'm grateful. Life is good. We had a busy week, busy weekend. You know, even though it's not basketball season, we still end up having five basketball games for Jackson. So he's, you know, we do tournaments and we've got a new team that we're playing on. And it's a lot of fun. And he's got kind of a different role on this team. And all the kids are getting to do more than, you know, the winter season. It's a little bit more serious. And not saying that we're not trying to win, but it's just a little, you know, it's a little different. And so he's getting to shoot more, he's getting to score more, and he's having a lot of fun doing it. So yeah, they won all their games this weekend and won the championship. He had one game where he went 8 for 9, so took 9 shots, made 8 of them, and 4 of those were 3-pointers. So he had a 20-point game, and for him, that's a lot. That's a lot of scoring for him. And you know, he kind of plays like me. I was a kind of old school traditional point guard where I like getting the other guys involved, and I'd rather have a good pass for a layup or a dunk versus scoring myself. And so, but that was neat for him, and we had a lot of fun. And then he had his first golf match this weekend as well, and got to caddy for him. And you know, it's neat watching him go up. It's funny. So they got their first match and they play best ball. So him and his buddy James versus another twosome. And, you know, for the first hole, tournament of the season, and he goes up there and James goes, well, why don't you lead us off? And there's probably, you know, maybe 20, 25 people there all at the first tee box there. And he walks up and just smacks one, you know, stripes one right down the middle. And that's pretty cool, because that's, you know, there's a lot of pressure there going up and you know, being up on the tee box there by yourself and all these people watching. And so he's doing good. You know, we had a lot of fun, and we're headed off actually this next weekend. We're headed to San Antonio. And so my wife's always real big on celebrations for birthdays and holidays. And, you know, with her family growing up, that was their, that was their thing. And so for birthdays, my wife said, all right, you can pick, let's go somewhere, you know, with the family, and you can bring your buddy Cooper along. And so Cooper and Jackson did their homework, did their research, and they found a hotel that's got the best swimming pool in the state. And so, we're going to San Antonio, but you know what? It's pretty cool because I think we're going to actually get to go see a Western Conference final game between the Spurs and the Oklahoma City Thunder.
2: Whoa.
12: And so while we're out there, so yeah, you know, but life's good. We're rocking and rolling and, you know, got some rain, got some moisture, got the, you know, the garden's looking good and the flowers are coming along. So,
2: well, that's a lot of good news here, Adam. He's such a smart kid. Is he really starting to sprout up because he 12?
12: He just turned 13. So we 13? Got a teenager. Yeah. Yeah.
2: Oh dear. Yeah, that's right.
12: I know he is. He's, you know, we're blessed. We're fortunate. He, you know, straight A's, honor roll and all the, he's just, I feel like he's good at everything he does. And he was such an easy kid. And then I've got my two daughters that, you know, great kids, but they're going to be more challenging for me. The two girls. So.
2: Sophia is going to be your worst.
12: I don't know. Jordan and Sophia both, I think they're both giving me a hard time already. So
2: are they? Oh, Adam. Well, let's talk about some dates well into the future for you who are still a father of young children, but that's okay. We got to talk to our pre-retirees and retirees, because if you didn't have your own business and you didn't have young kids, you'd be bearing down on pre-retirement in a few years. But since you are father of kids, maybe you don't need to think about these things, but just go ahead and give the advice to people. And a simple plan until reality shows up, right? We talk endlessly on the show about getting a retirement plan together with Adam, because he can cover all aspects of it. His number is 800-467-0737, 800-467-0737. And he's an independent advisor, and you always want that when you're dealing with your personal finances, for sure. So here we go. We hear this all the time. I'll just take what I need. Why is just taking withdrawals out of your IRA, 401k/IRA, not really a really good strategy, Adam? This could be dangerous, right?
12: Yeah, Jackie, I mean, it really ignores the when and the where the money's coming from. You know, and I talk about, you know, we do this show for education, right? And to get out there that there's a better, smarter, cheaper, safer, more efficient way of doing things. And you know, I wanted to spend, you know, my mind got sidetracked a little bit when you talked about my own company and the young kids. And when something comes on, you know, to my mind, I spit it out. That's just how I am. I'm straightforward, to the point, black and white. You know, when people come in and do business with us, or we do analysis for them, and it's like, here's what you have, you know, and here's where you're at, and how can we improve that? But, you know, you said something, you know, having my own company, the importance of my name is on the door, Jackie. And, you know, we've been doing this show for a couple years now. We've done hundreds of shows together.
2: Yeah.
12: And the importance of my name is on the door. Mm-hmm. And I take a lot of pride in what I do and doing the right thing for people and educating and giving back. And, you know, who are you working with? You know, what are you got to ask yourself these questions. Who are you working with? What am I doing with these funds? Why am I doing this? And, you know, that's the whole reason we're doing this show is for education and giving back. And I have a pretty big following here of listeners that listen every week. They text me, they call me, they shoot emails over to me and go, great show. I'm glad to hear about Jackson or whatever it is. And but also I want to mention, because I never know who's listening. I never know who's driving through and or gardening or and listening on their headphones or whatever it is. But and I always want to mention the same things because I think they're so important. And you mentioned that. Working with an independent advisor, working with a fiduciary firm, working with someone that's going to take good care of you and treat you like family. And when I say that, my name is the one that's on the door. This is me. This is my company, AJM Financial, Adam John Moeller. That's me. And if you're working with a Fidelity or a Vanguard, or who are you working with? You know, is their name on the door? Are they the one that you're working with? And are they really looking out for your best interest? Are they a fiduciary firm? And usually that's not the case. You know, when people come in and meet with me, they're, you know, their stuff's scattered all over the place. They don't have a plan. They don't know, you know, again, going back to why is just taking withdrawals not a real strategy? It's because it ignores it. You know, where are we taking the money from? Why are we taking it from here versus there? You know, taking income during a strong market, that feels easy. You know, over the last decade, over the last 3 years, the market's up, the S&P's up 20%, 20%, 20%. That feels easy. But how about during a downturn? How about, you know, 2000, 2008, 2000 dot-com bubble. The S&P's down 50%. How was your income strategy if you were taking income then? Or if you retire and a 2008 happens when you got the housing bubble, you know, market's down 40%. So do you have an income plan? What happens to your income plan if the market drops 30% next year? You know, is that a good plan? Do you have a withdrawal strategy set in place? And most people don't. So that's why we're doing the show, is education. Is there a better, smarter, cheaper, safer, more efficient way of doing things?
14: Mm-hmm. And you can find that out for yourself by just giving a call into this number and talking to Holly and getting on her schedule. And that's 800-467-0737, 800-467-0737. Of course, I had to name all of the assistants in my office before I came up with Holly's name. 800-467-0737 to call Adam. Just taking withdrawals, this can cause long-term damage to somebody's portfolio. And I never advocate that, because having a plan is really the better way to go.
12: Yeah, and Jackie, so with withdrawals become reactive, and over time those small decisions compound. And it's not that the idea is wrong, it's just incomplete. So again, going back to having a plan, and this whole, you know, what is this income illusion that retirees fall into? And this assumption that a large account balance, a big 401k statement, a big IRA, you know, what does that equal? Does that equal stable income, or is that just a number? And, you know, a portfolio isn't designed to behave like a paycheck. It's designed to grow over time. So without, if you don't have structure, this income becomes inconsistent and unpredictable. So that illusion works fine in theory, but we're talking about real world right now, you know. One other thing, Jackie, and I'll maybe talk about this next segment, is okay. This whole AI wave. And there was a great article that I went over this weekend that I want to share with you. And we'll hit that next segment. But
14: all right.
12: Yeah, I mean, it's again, going back to, do I have a withdrawal strategy? Do I have an income plan? How is my income plan affected if the market drops 40% next year? Jackie, I think you can tell I'm extremely passionate about educating people, about doing the right thing for them. I'm different. AJM Financial is different. 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
14: 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The show is Mile High Money with Adam Moeller, and we're going to come back and talk about maybe some income illusions that people fall into, pre-retirees and retirees included. Be right back.
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14: Oh, gosh. So the numbers still indicate, Adam Moeller, that 12,500 Americans are hitting 65 every day, the end of the baby boomers. So it's really the Generation Jones people. And 65 is kind of that age because you can get your Medicare. But people are turning 65 in droves, and that is no understatement. So that's why we're on the air, to give this information out so you can understand what's going to be happening with your cashola, all that money that you've been saving all this time. And one of the things, a trap that people could fall into, and that's the income illusion. Just the assumption that you have a big old fat bank account, you're going to be fine. So can you talk to me about how that could work for the wrong?
12: Yeah, Jackie, and I think, you know, what I think of when you say that is I think of, you know, withdrawal strategies and sequence of return risk and going, okay, if I retire and I got $1 million sitting in my portfolio, I think I'm doing good. I got my 401k and right. I got Social Security coming in, maybe a small pension coming in. But then the market crashes. You know, you retire and again, you go back to 2000.com bubble down, the S&P down 50%, 2008 down, the S&P down 40%, 2022, you know, the S&P down 25%. So if you retire in those first few years, you're taking money out and the market crashes. We call that dollar cost ravaging, not dollar cost averaging.
14: Oh.
12: And it really, I mean, that can screw up your whole retirement. I mean, it really can. And so, you know, it's not about having an account balance. It's about having an income plan. And really, there's two ways that I do that for clients, Jackie. And,
14: okay.
12: And one is just building yourself a personal pension. Okay, so we take a lump sum of money, we carve off a piece of your assets and put it into a personal pension that you know is guaranteed to grow at a certain amount, and it's guaranteed to pay you out at a certain amount. So again, I'm a licensed fiduciary, I'm an independent plan, I've built this independent planning firm, and I can't just throw that word guaranteed out there. I like that word. You know, I like saying, hey, here's guaranteed income, or this is guaranteed to do that. And I can't say that with stocks or with bonds or with mutual funds or real estate or, you know, where I can say that, there's a couple places, and one is this personal pension. And so we can go, okay, I'm not getting a pension from work. I know my Social Security is going to be $3,000 a month, and I need, you know, $6,000. So where am I going to go to get that? Well, if we carve off a portion of your assets, put it into this personal pension, it's guaranteed lifetime income, and it can also give you long-term care benefits. So, you know, and that's not for everyone. That, you know, some people say, this is what I want. I want to know I've got this guaranteed paycheck coming in every month till the day that I die. So that's one way of doing is building yourself a personal pension. The other is just doing, you know, having a withdrawal strategy and having these multiple buckets. And there's a great article I was reading right before we're doing our show here, Jackie, and it's a guy named Wade Fow, and
14: he's, oh yeah,
12: you know, he's a, I mean, kind of a go-to guy. It used to be Ed Slott was the main man. And Ed Slott's still kind of the go-to. But there's a white paper that he did on bond ladders versus these different types of annuity products. And
14: All right.
12: So that's something that I'm going to be giving out to clients going forward. Because, you know, there's things that I hate. I hate the Chiefs and the Raiders and the Red Wings and the Minnesota Timberwolves and the Lakers. And, you know, I'm a Denver guy. I was born and raised here. I'm not just licensed here. I'm not just licensed here. I was born and raised here, and
14: that's important.
12: This is where I call home. Mm-hmm. And I do. I want to mention that again, that how important it is that my name is the one that's on the door, because there's another article that I was reading over the weekend talking about AI for retirement and CBS. I mean, it's a great article. Whenever I talk about this stuff too, if listeners, if anything that I talk about that you want, you know, your call in, get with Holly, and I'm happy to give you everything I'm talking about here. And a lot of this stuff I do give away. You know, when people come in, I give them these articles, the 12 retirement risks. You know, this article here, what Vanguard and Fidelity can't figure out. Which happens to be income planning, which is what we specialize in. How about the 10 questions to ask when choosing a financial advisor? You know, I give all this stuff out. And this article I was just reading over the weekend about AI, And, you know, people are using AI today for all different types of tasks, right? From preparing work presentations to shopping and, you know, doing these funny pictures and, you know, all this stuff. But really, for financial advice, I mean, there's a lot of people that are starting to go to AI for financial advice. And, you know, hey, I'm going to ask ChatGPT, you know, where should I get this income from? Or and it gets a little bit dicey there, you know. So this, you know, whole AI thing, Jackie, I think for basic financial planning, you know, it might be okay for, hey, how should I allocate this portfolio, or, you know, doing these Monte Carlo simulations. But there's a lot of experts out there that are saying, you know, there's a lot of caution. You know, the so-called large language models aren't ready for prime time. And
14: I believe that,
12: you know, How is AI going to look at your longevity risk and the nuances of Social Security claiming and other retirement issues? You know, there's two things that I want to mention. One is that I think it all is based on these flawed traditional financial planning processes or advice that has been given. Because typically, if you think about it, it's being trained on Wall Street's guidance. And Wall Street's guidance has always been about maintaining and collecting and expanding its assets under management. And so, you know, getting all these assets and then charging a fee for them. And most financial advisors aren't using personal pensions. They're not using tactically managed portfolios. They're not using these annuity products. And so, you know, that's the input going in. And so I don't like that that's what it's all based off of. And then the other piece is, you know, when I talk about my name is on the door, AI is, you know, are they required? Is AI required to do what's in your best interest? Are they going to get in trouble if they don't take care of you? Can their licenses get suspended? Could they go, you know, so that's kind of what I think of is, you know, again, who are you working with? Why are you working with them? If I'm fine with, hey, how should I get this 401k set up, or how should I allocate here or there, or, you know, asking certain questions. But when it comes to retirement and income planning for the rest of your life, you know, you've worked hard for this money. I just don't trust AI with it. That's me, and I know that's a lot of my clients. And so,
14: Yep, I'm with you 100% on that. There's no way. Of course, we say that now, but there's no way that AI is going to be able to cover all the human nuances for this type of strategy. I don't feel like. And what if something goes wrong? Who are you going to call? Hey, Mr.
12: Ghostbusters,
14: Robot.
12: Huh? The Ghostbusters.
14: You could call Adam, though, 800-467-0737, 800-467-0737. And you do provide such great person-to-person customer care when you deal with your clients and you know them for generations. You know, one guy will start with you, and then the next thing you know, his kids and his kids are still using you. So that's a very, very strong endorsement, in my opinion, 800-467-0737. So we talked about the sequence of returns, which really scares me, because if you don't have a plan, there's AI telling you to just take this much out. And is that related to the struggle with the 4% rule? I mean,
12: sure.
14: Does that dovetail onto that?
12: Yeah. I mean, most guidelines are generalized. You know, the 4% rule is often quoted, but it doesn't account for individual factors like taxes and lifespan and spending patterns or market conditions. You know, without that personalization, people either play it too safe or underspend, or they take too much out and create risk later. So, you know, the real answer, I don't think it's a percentage. It's going back to it's a plan, having a plan. And that's what we do here. You know, that's what we specialize in. I'm not the right fit for everyone. You know, I really, the clients that I'm working with and helping out, they're 60 and up. They're either real close to retirement or they're in retirement. And, you know, that's who I've helped over the last 25 years. And,
14: right.
12: You know, it's sure, I have clients that are, you know, kids or grandkids, but really that's who I'm helping. And Jackie, I think you can tell I'm extremely passionate about educating people. not doing the right thing for them. I'm different. AJM Financial is different. 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
14: And Adam, would love to see you. Here's the number, 800-467-0737, 800-467-0737. And Adam's really helped hundreds of clients achieve their financial and retirement goals. 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
14: Hey, Adam, tell me, how do taxes complicate retirement income more than expected, more than the average person thinks?
12: Absolutely. Well, Jackie, because withdrawals don't all behave the same. So pulling from an IRA is very different from pulling from a Roth IRA. And you know this, but right, Roth IRA money is tax-free. And, you know, there's some big pet peeves that I have. And last week I met with some clients and their advisor, it's an Edward Jones account that's an advisor, and he's managing their money. And one of my biggest pet peeves is having a Roth IRA filled up with junk, filled up with bonds, filled up with fixed income that's not growing, because we've already paid tax on that money. That Roth money is going to grow tax-free for the rest of time, right? We paid tax. That's the beauty of the Roth, is it grows tax-free and we can take it out tax-free. There's no required minimum distributions on it. If we pass away or when we pass away, it goes tax-free to the kids. No more tax, right? And so if there's any money that we want to grow, that we want to go be aggressive with, it's money that's in a Roth IRA. And so for having, you know, close to $500,000 sitting in bonds in a Roth IRA is just brain damage to me. Like, what are we doing? And so anyway, those are clients that are coming. They'll be coming on board here with us next week after I, you know, show them. I mean, it's just when you talk about things that I absolutely hate, and it's just no brainers. What are we doing here?
14: Right.
12: And so then I got sidetracked here. But so, you know, you add in Social Security taxation and Medicare premium adjustment. And, you know, income can trigger more costs than expected. Many retirees don't realize how interconnected these pieces are until they see that tax bill come in. So, it's a big part of what we do, and using, you know, tax advantage plans, tax-free programs. There's, you know, it depends on what your goals are, what we're trying to accomplish. But when we're talking about tax-free, there's two places that we can really go and do that. And one is Roth IRAs. We do a lot of, Roth conversions, mm-hmm, and helping clients with that. And then the other is using life insurance products. And so, life insurance products are, there's good ones and bad ones, just like with annuities. You know, there's good ones or bad ones. And it's what is the right tool for the job? You know, what are we trying to accomplish here? If it's, you know, estate planning, and we're trying to pass on the most that we can to our beneficiaries in the most tax friendly way, the most tax efficient way, then we're going to use a certain type of life insurance. If we just need to cover, you know, a short term policy to cover a mortgage, or, you know, while the one spouse is working, then we're going to use a different type of insurance. But there's products and strategies where we can go, where we can have tax-free income in retirement, you know, personal pensions that are tax-free. They're, you know, but it takes planning. You know, we can't just wing it. We can't wait until we retire and just hope that it all works out. It takes planning. And so, you know, get on the phone, get with Holly, get on my calendar. Let's have a cup of coffee. Let's have a phone call and see if I can help you out. Because usually 9 times out of 10, Jackie, when people come in and meet with me, there is something that we can help you with. We can either increase your return, we can reduce your risk, we can reduce your fees, we can introduce a long-term care strategy, we can do estate planning, we can help with Roth conversions. There's something that we can help you with. I'm telling you that guaranteed word that I can only say in a few places. I mean, there's only been a couple clients over the last 25 years that I haven't been able to help, and they could not believe that I just said, "Hey, you've done a great job. You know, keep up the good work." You know, I don't think I'm your typical advisor. I'm not going to put you in a headlock and try to get you to sign some paperwork. You know.
14: No, it doesn't work that way. 800-467-0737. You can call, talk to Holly, get on Adam's schedule and get a strategy session with him. Have a little review. Maybe you already have an FA, but you'd like to have a second opinion. My gosh, have Adam look at all of it for you. 800-467-0737. No cost, no obligation, no implication that you have a contract with him just because you meet with him. It's funny what you said, that all the pieces of retirement income are interconnected in the tax way, right? If you make a gaffe in claiming your Social Security and your taking distributions from your IRA, this could affect your Medicare payment for a while. And this can be a bummer. So that's why the strategy.
12: Jackie, you know, you had mentioned something about, you know, people having current financial advisors. Mm-hmm. I mean, if you've saved up and you're getting close to retirement, I hope that you do have a financial advisor. Honestly, I mean, I met with two people last week that both came in. They listened to the show and both of them told Holly, "Hey, I have a financial advisor and I'm pretty happy with them, but I want a second opinion. I want to just see if there's something that we could do to improve the situation." You know, and most of the people that I meet with have a financial planner. And so it's about, why are you working with them? What are they doing for you? Is the return that you're getting from them helping you out, does it justify the fees that you're paying and the risk that you're taking? And why wouldn't you get a second opinion? I mean, this is a pretty important stuff. We're talking about retirement and having your money last you the rest of your life. And so we, you know, in that second opinion, in that meeting with us, it's, you know, it's just having a second pair of eyes looking at it, right? This isn't my first rodeo. I've met with thousands of people over the years, and usually it's pretty easy for me to go, "Hey, did you think about this? What about that? Why do you have all this bond money in your Roth IRAs? Why are you paying someone to manage your 529 plan?" I met with someone last week. Their advisor's charging them. You can do that for free with the Vanguard plans. That's what I've done for my own kids. And so, you know, most of the people that I meet with already do have an advisor, but are they taking good care of you? Are they treating you like family? Usually the case is no.
14: Well, Adam, why does income feel more stressful than saving ever did? Kind of seems easy to just save it.
12: Yeah, Jackie, that's a great question. You know, saving is progress. It's, you know, it's building something. You know, and income's the opposite. It's drawing it down. Even if it's planned, it can feel like you're moving backwards. So the psychological shift is real, and it impacts behavior. And that's why, you know, we talk about emotional investing and having an advisor that you can bounce things off of, or having that income plan, having a withdrawal strategy is so important. And that's why structure matters. You know, it replaces emotion with clarity. And so, Jackie, you know, we've had a lot of people calling in. A lot of our listeners have said they feel like they're saving well, but they're concerned about the market volatility we're seeing, and making sure that they have enough to last through retirement is really why they're calling in. And that's what they're worried about. And making sure that folks have an income plan that will last their entire life, it's what drives us. It's what we're good at. It's what we do day in and day out. So, again, I'm going to open up my calendar for the next 10 callers. We're offering a free, no obligation financial review. In this analysis, you're going to get a fee report. 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
14: The spreadsheet said one thing, but life said another thing. So that's why you need a plan with a professional for your retirement monies. The show is Mile High Money with Adam Moeller, published author in Forbes, Fortune. Let's see. What's that big one up on the wall you have framed
12: there? Wall Street Journal. Yeah.
14: Adam Moeller is willing, able, and would be proud to serve you for your financial needs getting into your retirement. And he covers so many things, asset protection, long-term care, the tax part, which we covered. And just so people know, you're a fiduciary, which means you have to operate in the best interest of the client, not in your best interest. So what does retirement look different? Why does it look different than people are expecting it to look? If you look at the numbers and the mathing.
12: Yeah, Jackie, and I like what you said there. The spreadsheet said one thing and life said another. And I've worked with so many engineers over the last 25 years. And it's funny because, you know, when I first started in this business, and I share my story a lot where I've been in the business 25 years now. I started with the old Equitable Life Insurance Company. It was a great place to learn the business, got all my trainings and my all the education I needed, passed all my courses in my Series 7 and 65 and 63 in life, health, and accident, long-term care, did all my CFP courses. That's where I learned a lot. And, you know, when you're first getting into the business, you're like, I don't know, I'd meet with a couple of engineers and go, man, these guys are pretty smart. I don't know this is going to be a tough meeting. These are going to be tough clients to get on board. And now I love working with engineers. I probably got more engineers than any other occupation. But it is a lot of spreadsheets. Whenever you say spreadsheets, I think of a great client of mine, Don. But we got to be careful with what we're putting, that input that goes into the spreadsheets. And, you know, I think I've had a lot of success working with engineers. And they're super smart individuals, successful. They make good money. But it's been the traditional, hey, I've got this 401k. And here are my options, and whether it's target date funds or just these limited choices. And so it's about showing them, hey, there is a better, smarter, cheaper, safer, more efficient way of doing things. I think that rings a bell for a lot of people, including engineers and doctors and lawyers. And hey, is there a better, smarter, cheaper, safer, more efficient way of doing things? And there is. And it's using personal pensions. It's using tax-free. It's, but I'm, it's funny. I'm looking across the wall here at this poster that's up, and it's an old picture of Michael Jordan hugging Phil Jackson, the coach. And, I bought this picture a long time ago, and I'm a positive guy.
14: Yeah.
12: And it says, what if it all works out? What if it all works out? And I'm positive, and that's how I think. But when we're talking about financial planning and spreadsheets, I go to what if it doesn't all work out, right? Mm. What if, you know, worst case scenario, let's throw some worst case scenario in there and let's show inflation and taxes and rates of returns that are a lot more concerned, you know, returns that are conservative, inflation that's high, taxes that are high, because you know, you only get one chance at this. You know, it's, I mean, we can... Like with Social Security, you know, how you claim that. You can have one redo, right? If you mess up and claim the wrong way, you got one redo, but that's it. And so I like to go to sort of worst case and in those assumptions that, hey, what if the market does crash? Because history tends to repeat itself. What if we do have a 2000 or 2008 or 2022? You know, how are you positioned? And so, you know, back to your question, assumptions meet reality, right? Why does retirement often look different than expected? Because assumptions meet reality. You know, maybe expenses are higher than planned, or priorities shift, or travel might increase or decrease, or, you know, healthcare is a big one, right? What about long-term care? I mean, the two things that I see hurt people in retirement the most are failing to plan for long-term care and not knowing how their portfolios are positioned, you know, what the fees they're paying, the risks they're taking, and that's what we do with folks when they come in and meet with us. Those are the two things that I always hit on is, what have you done for long-term care? Are you self-insured? Do you want an asset-based plan? You want to see what this life insurance annuity plan looks like? What have you done for long-term care? And how are your assets positioned? What's your portfolio doing? What's the risk you're taking? What's the fees you're paying? And most people have just been winging it for quite a while. And that's kind of a long-winded answer there.
14: Well, I think that was sufficient, long-winded, you thought, but full of good information. You know, if you want somebody to simplify and amplify your retirement plan, then Adam's your man. 800, hey, that rhymed, 800-467-0737, 800-467-0737. And along those lines, Adam, how are retirees redefining what, you know, retirement actually is? What does it even mean anymore? It's like a modern era. You don't just say goodbye and then go sit in a chair.
12: Yeah, it's for a lot of my clients, it's been, you know, choosing part-time work. It's been consulting or passion projects. It's, you know, it's not always for money, but it's more for purpose and engagement. And retirement is becoming less of a finish line and more of a transition. And so
14: a starting point.
12: Just a new starting point. Yeah.
14: Yeah. Get on over to buy you a new bicycle and do a trek across Vietnam. Watch out for the monkeys. So many people are avid cyclists. Hey, we're going to go get you a new bike and off you go. So it's a shift away from these traditional things like I'm just going to stop working. I don't think that we can harp on it enough, because if you're not planning for it, it's going to hit you and you're going to go, what is my life now that I'm not an engineer? Or what is my life now that I'm not nursing or I'm not teaching? In other words, what are lifestyle decisions? You know, why are they becoming more important than the financial ones?
12: Well, Jackie, because one basic financial security is in place, you know, quality of life takes over. You know, where you live, how you spend your time, who you spend it with, you know, those decisions have a bigger impact on happiness than incremental returns. You know, money supports the life. It doesn't define it. And so, you know, health is important and, you know, taking good care of yourself. And I've noticed that, you know, being an athlete and gosh, I'll tell you, when this cold weather comes in, when we had that rain last week and the weather rolls in, and I've had a couple surgeries, right? My neck is fused and I had a hip surgery. And,
14: great.
12: And I'll tell you, when you're in pain or if you're not taking good care of yourself, your health is so important. It doesn't matter if you're the richest person on earth. If you don't have your health, you don't have anything.
14: Yes. I was thinking of doing a podcast called Health is the New Wealth.
12: Yeah, absolutely.
14: You know, like talking to different types of doctors and stuff like that and how it ties into the statistics, which indicate the healthier you are, the wealthier you'll end up, because there's so much money paid in healthcare costs, by golly.
12: Yeah, and the other thing, I mean, the healthier you are, now you're living longer, you're healthy, and now we got a plan for that too. You know, but it all, it's, you know, it's one big puzzle.
14: Yeah, well, how about one that's overlooked? Can you point to one overlooked risk factor that retirees might be facing today that we haven't talked about yet?
12: So something that's not talked about, I think about, is isolation. You know, it's not talked about enough, but it's real. Well, you know, work provides structure and social interaction and purpose. And without it, some retirees struggle more than expected. A successful retirement plan should consider not just finances, but fulfillment.
14: Right. And this is, I see widows oftentimes, more often than not, if they've lost their husband, then they don't know what to do. Maybe they haven't been involved in anything on their own. So again, it comes back to that lifestyle thing. What about healthcare uncertainty? How can this impact our retirement decisions? Even with Medicare doesn't cover your long-term care, and it doesn't pay for everything.
12: It doesn't pay for everything. A lot of people think that it does. It's one of the biggest unknowns. So even with Medicare, costs can vary, and unexpected expenses can arise. You know, that uncertainty leads many retirees to hold back, you know, spending less just in case. It becomes a balancing act between caution and living fully. And I see that a lot with, you know, when it comes to you know, growing their money as well. You know, people that are getting close to retirement, should we be taking on this risk or not? You know, the market's up. Should we be getting in? Should we be getting out? You know, the market, I think the market's going to crash, so I'm going to keep all this money in the bank. But it all comes back to having a plan, Jackie. And again, yeah. Is there a better, smarter, cheaper, safer, more efficient way of doing things? Do you mm-hmm. have a plan? Who are you working with? Why are you working with them? And it's just stuff that I like to bring up and questions that I like to ask people. What is this money for? You know, that's an easy one. If we're talking about healthcare, what is this money for? This is earmarked for long-term care. Well, then let's put it into a vehicle that's going to, you know, be geared towards long-term care, where we can get some tax-free benefits. We can leverage that money up. And so what is this money for? You know, I like asking questions like that.
14: Yeah, right. And what about delaying decisions? Do you find that people in general, I guess that's why we're on the air, is to let people know that help is available. But people do delay decisions just because it's one other thing that they have to do.
12: Yeah, I mean, because they're waiting for certainty, right? And yeah. Certainty rarely comes, whether it's relocating, adjusting investments, or making lifestyle changes. Mm-hmm. You know, that hesitation often comes from fear. Right? Fear of making the wrong choice. Mm-hmm. But waiting is its own risk. And if you wait and you never do anything about it, then, you know, that's the other side of the coin. So,
14: well, it's interesting because Adam does not, you know, he's there for the education. When you meet with him, he doesn't expect you to know everything. So there's no, you know, risk of sounding or looking like a dum-dum because you don't understand things to do with personal finance and your retirement strategy. So that's why he's here. And again, his number is 800-467-0737. Well, I'll just let you take it away, Adam.
12: Yeah, Jackie, the only dumb question is the one that you don't ask, right?
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12: think you can tell I'm passionate about educating people, about doing the right thing for them. 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
14: Got some questions rolling into the program here. Mile High Money with Adam Moeller of AJM Financial. Should I pay off my mortgage before I retire? I almost said before I die, but is it before I retire? What do you think?
12: Jackie, we've been getting so many calls, so many questions, and I've, you know, there's been a lot of callers that have left their information, and so I've just personally gotten back to them. And so I just think that there's a lot of information we want to cover in these shows. And so, but yeah, you can email in questions, you can call in with questions, and we get this one all the time. You know, should I pay off my mortgage before I retire? And I get that probably once a week. And it always depends. Unfortunately, you know, I meet with so many people that are different circumstances, different goals and objectives. You know, it's not, I'm not Dave Ramsey. I'm not Susie Orman. I'm not this cookie cutter approach. Everyone's different. And so it depends. You know, it's rarely just simply a math question, right? It's, yeah, being debt free feels great, but it also ties up liquidity. You know, if you use a large chunk of your savings to pay off the house, that money's no longer working for you or available. So on the flip side, eliminating a monthly payment can reduce income needs. So the real question, I think it becomes down to, you know, it comes down to what's the interest rate that you're paying? You know, what's your current interest rate? You're not going to get any deductions anymore. And

0: am I going to just take it from cash and that's sitting in a bank account or a credit union? Or am I going to have to liquidate a 401k? Is it coming from, you know, where is the money coming from? How is it growing? What is the potential for it versus the interest rate that you're paying? And, you know, some people that I meet with, they want peace of mind in knowing that their mortgage is paid off. Even, you know, sometimes that doesn't make the most financial sense, but it, you know, to them, that's what they want to do. And at the end of the day, I tell every client this, at the end of the day, it's your money, it's your call, it's your decision. I'm here to help you, guide you. And here's what I've seen over the last 25 years of helping thousands of people. Here's what I've seen, the good, the bad, the ugly. And, you know, here's my two cents on it. But at the end of the day, it's your money, it's your call. And, you know, with interest rates, I do want to mention this, Jackie, with interest rates. I mean, so they were 20-year lows to 20-year highs, and now they're coming down a little bit. Who knows where they're going to go? No one's got that crystal ball. No, you know, but interest rates are still pretty dang high, and it allows the companies that we work with to position products in ways that I haven't seen in being in this business almost 25 years, right? The solutions are doing something that's been so hard for advisors. The hardest thing to do as an advisor is to protect assets and to grow them at the same time. Because to protect, you got to mitigate risk. To grow, you got to be more aggressive. And for the time being, we can do both. So there's a window of opportunity here. It's at least worth a conversation. I'm guessing that you're not aware of these strategies, of these solutions. This window, I think this window is starting to close. And so, you know, if you're getting close to retirement or you're in retirement, you know that you need to continue to grow your money because of taxes, inflation, long-term care, you know, all these risks we talk about. So no matter who you are, no matter what your situation, this is worth a conversation because you're probably not aware of the solutions I'm talking about. So there's an opportunity here. It's not going to be around forever. Pick up the phone, get with Holly, get on my calendar, and let me show you what I'm talking about.
1: Mm-hmm. He'd be happy to meet with you. 800-467-0737, 800-467-0737. That's interesting that you talk about tying up liquidity and just yanking a bunch of money out of your 401k /IRA or your investments just to have the mortgage paid off by the time you retire. Maybe not be the best idea, but I think some people lean towards that, Adam, and that concerns me.
0: they do, you know, and I think that that's just kind of how people were brought up and mm-hmm. and what they learned from mom and dad was going, hey, you know, we want to have this house paid off by the time we retire. And sure, I've got a lot of clients that could pay off their home, but they're going, hey, this is, you know, I've got a 2.15% interest rate on this 30-year mortgage, I can go and stick that money that I was going to use to pay off the house into a fixed product, into a guaranteed product that's making 5%. So why would I do that? I don't get the tax, you know, it's different. Everyone's different. And, mm-hmm. You know, the point of that whole thing is that everyone is different and it's not a cookie cutter approach. You know, when you come in and meet with me, we'll talk about your, you know, what you're trying to accomplish. And there's going to be some different paths we can go down to get you there. But it's at the end of the day, it's your call. But I'm here to guide you.
1: If somebody does do that, Adam, I just have a question. If somebody does do that and they've got the house paid off and they're sitting on whatever, you know, a big fat pile of equity called your house, could they use some of the equity in their home to invest or something?
0: Good question, Jackie. And it's kind of frowned upon in the industry and doing, you know, either a reverse mortgage or taking money from the house to go and invest in. You know, it's really...
1: Why? It's kind of a dead asset.
0: Well, so here's the problem is that's not free. You can't just go and do it. There's a cost to doing it.
1: All right. Okay.
0: And there's going to be an interest rate now for that loan. And that interest rate now for that loan is going to be 6 or 7%. So, the short answer is no. You can't do that. So.
1: Right. Okay. Very good, though. Maybe that's what other people were thinking. 800-467-0737. 800-467-0737. Let Adam look at your circumstances, okay, and get a strategic session with him. How much should I have in cash going into retirement? Is there a magic number?
0: Well, no, there's no magic number, Jackie, but having 12 to 24 months of accessible cash or low volatility assets can create stability, right? It helps avoid selling investments during downturns and giving peace of mind. So too little cash creates pressure. Too much cash can have a drag on long-term growth. So isn't the goal not maximizing cash, but it's having a strategy, right? So with most of my clients, we're doing these, it's either a personal pension, a lifetime income plan, and then we've got our tactically managed

0: portfolios and our all this other stuff. But if we're doing a withdrawal strategy, then it's having, we've got, you know, again, a year, maybe 2 years of, and it's not cash, it's sitting in a money market account at Schwab making, you know, 3.5-4%, but that's our liquid bucket. Then we've got our, you know, short term and, you know, our annuity products where we've got our guarantees, and then we've got our tactically managed portfolios for growth. And so it's about having those different buckets, but I like having, you know, between a year and 2 years of liquid money market. Not cash, not checking, not savings, not CDs. I'd have that in a money market account. So.
1: Oh, all right. There you have that. And reach Adam on 800-467-0737, 800-467-0737. Do I still need life insurance in retirement?
0: Well, for some, no, especially if debts are gone, income needs are covered, but for others, yes. And it can play a role in legacy planning, covering final expenses, tax strategies. It's, you know, so life insurance, there's different ways that we can use life insurance. One of them is for tax-free income in retirement. The other is for the estate planning and passing on wealth to the next generation. And so it's not about just, do I need life insurance? And, you know, the other place we use that is for pension maximization. You know, I'm working with clients that came in last week, and so they've got a big pension, and we're going, which option should we take? And going through that whole exercise of maximizing their pension and taking that first option, but then getting a life insurance policy on that client. And so, you know, there's definitely needs and uses for life insurance, but it's not just, hey, I should have this or I shouldn't. It's all about the plan. You know, what is this money for? Why, you know, if we've got some money that's laying around in a CD or a bank account, say you got $100,000 that's sitting in this bank account, you're going, I'm not going to use this. This money's going to go to my kids or my grandkids. Well, then let's go put it into a life insurance policy. A one-time premium. Here's the $100,000 going in, and now you've got, you know, $350,000 of a guaranteed death benefit. You don't have to pay any more. You know, again, it depends on your age and your health. But I've been able to do that for so many clients where, you know, they didn't meet with me and their kids were getting $100,000. They met with me. Now their kids are getting $350,000 tax free. I mean, that's a big difference.
1: Ooh, it really is a big difference. All right, I've got another one here. I think we can squeeze this in. What's the biggest mistake you see retirees make?
0: Wait too long to plan, Jackie. Not because they weren't responsible, because they assumed things were going to work out themselves. You know, small efficiencies early can be big issues later. So good news is now most of these are fixable with the right strategy. But, you know, I mean, I think of not planning for long-term care, you know, not having a plan when it comes to long-term care, and not knowing what your portfolios are doing. And so, you know, that's what we help people with, Jackie. And I think you can tell I'm extremely passionate about educating people, about doing the right thing for them. I'm different. AJM Financial is different. I am not just licensed here in Colorado. I was born here, raised here. This is where I call home. I built this fiduciary firm on trust, transparency, education, communication, and having a financial game plan. Since we started the show, I promised to keep openings in my calendar each week for listeners just like yourself. So again, for the next 10 callers, I'm offering a free, no obligation, comprehensive financial review. In this analysis, you're going to get a fee report, a risk assessment, a tax analysis. We'll talk about these long-term care strategies. It's going to be a lot of education. It's a free second opinion from a licensed fiduciary. You got nothing to lose and everything to gain. If you call right now, we'll also include our latest educational resource, 5 Keys to a Successful Retirement.
1: And that's really fun to do, is to sit down and see all the resources that Adam has to offer you. And it's a fun meeting in person in the tech center or virtually. 800-467-0737, 800-467-0737. Adam, I have about a minute left. Can you answer one more for me real quick?
0: Yeah, let's do it.
1: How do I know if I'm actually ready to retire?
0: Well, it's more than just hitting a number, Jackie. It's about income sustainability, healthcare planning, lifestyle readiness, and even being emotionally prepared, right? Some people are financially ready, but not mentally prepared. Others are the opposite. So retirement readiness is really about alignment, not just having the right amount of assets.
1: I like that. Alignment. Wow. All right. Here's the number, 800-467-0737 for Adam. 800-467-0737. We hope everybody has a wonderful rest of the long weekend and does something fabulous and eats some delicious food. Adam, closing comments?
0: Jackie, it was a great show. Always great good show. To see you. And we'll see you next week.
2: 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Discussions and answers to questions do not involve the rendering of personalized investment advice, but are limited to the dissemination of general information. A professional advisor should be consulted before implementing any of the options presented. Encompass More Asset Management is registered as an investment advisor with the SEC and only transacts business in states where it is properly registered or is excluded or exempted from registration requirements. Registration with the SEC does not imply a certain level of skill or training.
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4: 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Every Saturday morning, it's Terry Wickstrom Outdoors. Terry takes you inside the outdoors. You know, hunting, fishing, camping. It's Terry Wickstrom Outdoors. Now, here's Terry.
5: Good morning on this sunny beginning to a Memorial Day weekend. A lot of people with an extra day off. In fact, most people. And it's kind of the traditional start to summer. It's not the calendar start. It's not the official start. But it does kind of kick off summer activities more than usual. Most kids are out of school. People start traveling, going to the lake on weekends. They get long weekends like this. We start to see things get more crowded. Looked out at the weather a little bit. It's going to be very nice this weekend. We're going to start getting those storms coming in, those seasonal afternoon rains. Almost every day has at least a chance of rain. But the temperatures are going to be warm and seasonal, high 70s, low 80s. And we'll see that start to creep up, I think, as we get into June. It usually does. We get some 90s and by July 100 or two sometimes. Not always, but the weather looks like it's going to get seasonal. The key is going to be the amount of moisture we get. We've been fortunate so far. We've been kind of being compensated a little bit for the warm winter with the lack of snow by quite a bit of precipitation that's come so far. Now, that's not refilling our reservoirs, but what it has been doing is keeping the farmers from needing to irrigate as much, and they're not pulling water out of the reservoirs quite as quickly. And not pulling it out is just as good as seeing it flow in if we can keep those reservoirs as full as possible for as long as possible so we can enjoy some recreation as we go. And it's going to be good for fire danger, the rains we've seen and things. So hopefully we'll get enough good sunny weather to really enjoy being outside, but we'll get a share of moisture that keeps coming. But we'll just keep you up to date as we find out about closures or non-closures and boat ramps. We'll take you around the state every week and try to keep you up on what the conditions are. Speaking of that, let's go to the phones. And joining us from the Fishing with Bernie group is Jake Foose. Good morning, Jake.
6: Hey, good morning, Terry. Thanks for having me.
5: Thanks for coming on. You know, first of all, what's the weather like up in the Granby area?
6: It's gorgeous today. You know, we've had a bunch of the weather that you were just talking about hit last week. There's a little bit of snow up on the upper peaks, but it's gorgeous today. It's springtime in the Rockies for sure.
5: Well, I want to talk about some incredible fishing you've got going on up there and get a lake report conditions. But before we do that, and the fishing has been phenomenal, and before we get to that, though, you're also involved with two events, part of an organization that is very near and dear to my heart. It's called Cast for Kids, and I just love the idea of taking kids that maybe have challenges that would keep them from getting out fishing otherwise and introducing them to the outdoors and maybe getting their parents involved a little bit. But what it really does, it just opens up a whole new world to a lot of people who've never experienced it. Tell people about Cast for Kids.
6: And it really does. Cast for Kids is a 501c3 nonprofit. And like you said, it's a day of fishing for the kids and the families. They go out, we get 40 boats at each event and 40 kids. We keep it that way to keep, you know, small and intimate for the kids. So what we do is they sign up online We pair them up with the boat the day of the fishing. We take them out, catch a bunch of fish. Some of them just love going for boat rides. Just a day on the water, just good, clean fun. And we bring them back there to the lunch area, pavilions and whatnot. We do an awards ceremony for them. They get prizes and gifts, and we cater lunch for everybody. And, you know, we've got some big sponsors that come from Cast for Kids, and they get, each kid gets a rod and reel and a tackle box, and we pack that tackle box with goodies for them from various sponsors that we get. So it's a special day. It's hard not to tear up when you look around and see the smiles on everybody's face, and especially how excited they get when they catch a fish. It's just incredible.
7: Well, I'll guarantee you that this event, there's two of them actually in Colorado, will change your life if you've never done it before. I'm going to tell a story really quick. This goes back before we used to do Cast for Kids. There used to be a children's hospital used to send a bunch of kids out, and a bunch of us that were on the tournament circuits would bring our boats and take them fishing. And one time we're at Spinney, and they tied this young man's wheelchair into my boat, and we're going out, and I knew we could catch some trout, but I asked him what he really wanted to catch. He goes, "I want to catch a really big brown. That's been my dream." And he couldn't cast. He could hold a rod and reel it, but he couldn't cast, and that was going to make it difficult. But we could troll because he could hold the rod. And we had about 10 minutes left in the day of fishing, and we hadn't caught a brown yet. And just in that last 10 minutes, we caught a brown that went about 8 to 10 pounds, and he got to reel it in. And that, I told, it choked me up so bad. I'm choking up thinking about it. That young man stayed in touch with me for decades. And it changes your life when you can help somebody, make them smile like that. Real quick, because I want to get to the fishing report, you always seem to need volunteers both in boats and shore. Tell people where the events are and how they can volunteer.
6: Yeah, no problem. So Horsetooth is the first event in Colorado. That's 30 years strong this year. There's a big kind of a celebration for that one. So that's on June 6th. The second one is at Chatfield Reservoir on the 27th. So you can sign up at Cast4Kids/ and then just name the lake, Horsetooth or Chatfield, and you can sign up there. But yeah, absolutely. We're in dire need of boaters at both events, and we do not discriminate. Ski boats, fishing boats, pontoons are always welcome for, you know, for the wheelchair kids. So yeah, shore anglers and boat anglers sign up at the same place. It's really simple. And if you have any problems, feel free to reach out and we can get you set up.
7: Please, people, if you have a boat, sign up for these events to help. Get these kids out there. It'll change their life and it'll give you such a satisfaction. It'll change your life too. Jake,
6: yeah,
7: go ahead, Jake.
6: Oh, just like you said, Terry, it changes lives. These events change lives, whether it's the kids, the families, the volunteers. It's an amazing time, and I guarantee if you sign up and come out, you'll be back the next year.
7: All right. Let's switch to the fishing up in the Granby area. We have just a few minutes left. I really want to get this report in because especially at Granby, in the fish in the, say, 14 to 22, 23-inch range, those what we sometimes call pup or small lake trout, which are bigger than most of the fish people catch on a daily basis, you're just putting them in the boat almost like harvesting. Tell me about it.
6: Yeah, we're on a pretty special bite up in Grand County right now. The little fish are just absolutely on fire. We almost broke triple digits with three fishermen in my boat on Saturday. We hit 91, but it seems like that small fish bite, you know, you're going to need to use your fish finder and scan around and find that pod, hit anchor, and you can sit there for hours and just catch them. So that's really special. We're using small walleye jigs, a little bit of sucker meat, and some scent is really all you need. So if you don't have, you know, tube jigs and all of that, just get some walleye gear, put it down there, and hold on because it's incredible right now.
7: And you say small fish, but these are fish up to 20-some inches. These are still nice. And these are the ones you want to harvest, too, and take some home. These are the best table fare, right?
6: Yeah, they really are. And even right now, as the season progresses, I found that the big fish bite is kind of moving off back into about 50 feet of water now. So they're kind of mixing in for that summertime, you know, what they do in the summertime. So we're catching a bunch of little ones. And then, you know, don't be surprised when the next hook set, your drag's screaming and you get a 30-plus incher. That happened to us Saturday as well. So it's incredible right now. I think Grand Lake is fishing really good. We're casting at rainbows there. Lake Granby, obviously, we're jigging and casting. If you can find moving water, the brown trout and rainbows are all over that as well.
7: Yeah, I talk about the big ones, too, if you get into them. Karen and I actually hooked up two that were over 30-some inches each, or both over 20 pounds, and we had to net them at the same time in the net. So it was both netted my fish while she was playing hers and had to net hers while my fish was still in the net. She claims hers was bigger, and it on her master angler certificate it says it was, but I think Bernie gave her a bump on the measurement.
6: Well, that doesn't surprise me one bit there.
7: Real quick, we got about just a couple minutes left. What are the water levels at the different lakes up there?
6: So we're low right now. We're sitting about 28 to 30 feet low on Granby right now. Williams Fork, I haven't looked at that, but obviously it's low enough that they've closed and you cannot put a motorized boat on that one. Obviously, Grand Lake and Shadow Mountain fluctuate what seems about 6 inches. So those are just plumb full. So everything's low. I'm afraid it's going to get a little bit lower as the season progresses, but we're open and fishing's hot. Right now, Lake Granby has still water ramp that's open. There is not a dock in yet. Sunset, I've heard, is soon to come. They've got to clear some mud just because of the low water, and that one's going to come up soon. So boat ramps are good. Just wear a pair of, you know, muck boots because you're going to have to jump through the mud to get in your boat. Not a big deal, and the fishing's great.
7: One other thing while we've got a minute or two left is you were telling me that you're starting to see the tiger muskies that were put in for, like, sucker control out of Shadow Mountain are starting to show up.
6: They really are, and I just give it a few more years, and this place, I mean, Shadow Mountain's going to be, I think it's going to grow some monster muskies. They're all right around that 30-inch mark right now, so nothing to shake a stick at. They're good fish right now, but they're eating well. They're eating rainbows. They're eating suckers. They're eating about anything that's in there. They're growing fast, and like I said, give it a couple years, and it's going to be something special that we have in Grand County.
7: Yeah, what about the kokanee? Are you seeing any kokanee?
6: Yeah, so we were just talking about that this morning. The past couple of years, especially on Lake Granby, we're starting to see a lot more schools of kokanee as we go over the deep water and stuff like that, which is great. You know, that the water's healthy for them, and they're starting to make a really good rebound this year, in the past couple of years, I'm sorry. So, yeah, those are showing up. I've actually seen probably 4 to 5 boats this year specifically going after kokanee on Lake Granby, which is a great sign. That tells you what's going on right there. When you see the fishermen going after those fish, they're there, and it's just going to continue to get better.
7: You know, not only will those kokanee be great for the fishermen, but they can help grow some awfully big trophy lake trout.
6: Absolutely. The Granby days are soon, and it won't be long. And if those keep coming, you know, and reproducing and getting stocked, these Lakers are just going to put on the weight.
7: Real quick, now let's concentrate on the Horsetooth event. Tell people how they sign up, what you need, and then we'll tell them more about Chatfield after that again.
6: Yep. So right now, June 6th, shore volunteers, boat volunteers can all sign up. We start, you know, boats arrive about 6 a.m. We start kind of herding all the boats together around then. So just cast4kids/horsetooth, and that's CASTFORKIDS/horsetooth and or Chatfield. So both lakes, it's the same website. That's how you sign up. It's really a piece of cake.
7: And folks, please, please get out there and help these kids. These are disadvantaged kids that have trouble getting out and doing things, and so many of them have found ways to continue to fish afterwards, and it just changes their life. It brings so much into it. All right, we will talk to you again, Jake, and get people out for the Chatfield one too.
6: Absolutely. Chatfield's going to be on fire. That walleye fishing is going to be incredible. So,
7: and by the way,
6: thank
7: folks,
6: you very much for having me.
7: You bet. And if people want to book a trip, it's Fishing with Bernie on social media and fishingwithbernie.com, right?
6: You got it, buddy. Thank you.
7: All right, Jake Foose. It's just great. We'll take a time out. When we come back, we're going to change things up. We're going to talk about one of the dangers of the outdoors in Colorado on Terry Wickstrom Outdoors on 104.3 The Fan.
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6: 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Let's go to the phones, and joining us from the Colorado Tick-Borne Awareness Association, the president, Monica White. 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
7: Morning, Terry.
6: I hope it's a beautiful sunny day where you're at.
7: It is a little chilly, but that's okay. We'll take it.
6: All right. You know, Monica, I do a lot of, used to do a lot of teaching, but now I do a lot of programs on outdoor comfort and survival and what to look out for in the wilderness. And I ask a lot of questions during those presentations, and like, what should people be afraid of when they go in the woods? And I always get wolves, bears, mountain lions, snakes come in. And if you look at all of those cumulatively, very few people in Colorado lose their life or are even injured or attacked by any of those. It's very rare. Not that it can't happen, and you don't want to be aware of it. But when I tell them to some of the most important survival and long-term health aspects of being outdoors is to put on sunscreen and use insect repellent. And people kind of look at me, well, as somebody who's had several skin cancers removed over countless hours in the sun, I know about that one. And mosquitoes, believe it or not, are the number one killer, not only in Colorado, but worldwide. But boy, ticks come in there not very far below that, and they can really devastate your life. And you can attest to that.
7: I can, and I have to tell you, Terry, of all the vector-borne diseases reported in the U.S., 90% of them are coming from ticks. So ticks are a really major factor of infection in the U.S.
6: Now, tell people, I guess the best way to start out would be to do kind of a Reader's Digest version of your story with ticks.
7: Yeah, so I started off my career as a wildlife biologist and wildland firefighter for the U.S. Forest Service, and had a great career, spent a lot of time in the outdoors, got my education back east, and lived back east, but my whole career was spent out here in Colorado, and really enjoyed my job until I started getting sick. Some thought it was stress, anxiety. I had my second child. But I kept getting sick. Like, symptoms kept multiplying. And I didn't have any answers for that. And it took 7.5 years for us to figure out that the culprit was a tick bite. I had acquired Lyme disease and multiple other tick-borne infections, and had unwittingly, you know, I did not know at the time, but had also transmitted those diseases to my children during my pregnancies. So I was impacted. My children were impacted. My husband was also impacted. He also worked for the U.S. Forest Service and had his own exposures. But we were a family suffering from, you know, great physical illnesses, as well as impacts to our mental health. A lot of people don't know that Lyme isn't just a physical illness. It really can manifest in cognition, in neuropsychiatric ways. And all I can say is that our interaction with ticks was life-changing, devastating, and it derailed the whole course of our lives.
6: Now, I know one of the keys has been over the last few decades or years especially is the outcome is a lot more or a lot less severe typically if you can get early diagnosis, and that's been an issue. I can go to somebody who was a mentor and an inspiration on the music side of my life, Chris Christopherson. He was diagnosed with dementia for 8 years before they realized it was Lyme disease. We've had people right here, Brad Peterson, who's on his show. Fortunately, his got caught fairly early, yeah. But he went through Lyme disease. And Troy Colburn, who used to be a contributor to this show, his wife was having neurological problems until they figured out it was Lyme disease. And I think sometimes in a state like Colorado where Lyme disease hasn't been as prevalent that it gets overlooked by physicians, but there's still, you can travel and get it. And even with that being said, there's still such a number of pathogens that ticks can bring, even in Colorado, right?
7: Absolutely. And I, you know, I want to touch on that point of early diagnosis and treatment. My family was delayed by 7.5 years because we live in Colorado. It isn't that we didn't have travel history. We did. But the last tick bite that I had before I got sick was from a tick here in Colorado. And it could be, you know, just that cumulative impact. Like I said, there's so many other diseases. You may have, you know, encountered Lyme disease in Colorado or elsewhere. And maybe your immune system fought that off. You know, you didn't recognize the early signs and symptoms and your immune system did its job. But then you get another tick bite and, you know, say the tick bites here in Colorado and you get tick-borne relapsing fever or Colorado tick fever or even Rocky Mountain spotted fever. And, you know, that accumulation of pathogens, even a single tick can transmit multiple pathogens in a single bite. And so, you know, the whole idea of tick-borne illness has become more complex as more ticks are carrying more pathogens. And you can have this piggyback effect of, you know, you picked up one pathogen, you know, in one bite and another pathogen in another bite. And then your immune system is overtaxed and, you know, without knowing that I had no idea a tick was responsible for my illness for 7.5 years. Didn't know.
6: A new pathogen that's becoming well known that's really, it comes, used to think it came from just the Lone Star tick, but it's finding its others. Tell me about that.
7: Yeah, and so that's actually not a pathogen at all. It is a reaction, a body's reaction to exposure to a sugar called alpha-gal. And so when you get bitten by a tick, and the Lone Star tick is the one that is most tied to this disease at this time, when you get bitten by a Lone Star tick, it's the sugar in the saliva of that tick that can trigger an immune response. That can make somebody that's always been able to eat meat and dairy and meat products have reactions to ingesting or coming in contact with non-primate mammalian meat products. So, it's devastating. It's not just a change of, you know, you can't eat a hamburger anymore. It's you have to be careful about what's in your supplements, what's in your medications, what's in your personal product care products, what might be mixed into a meal that is supposedly meat-free.
6: And we've had, you know, we've had people actually die from this, right?
7: Yeah, anaphylaxis shock, you know, is or anaphylaxis allergic reactions. And what is strange about this one is that it's usually a very delayed reaction. So it's not, you know, you put meat to your mouth and you immediately hear your throat constricts. It's you have a hamburger for dinner and then you wake up in the middle of the night not knowing what's going on and having severe reactions. And people have died. A lot of people have symptoms that are more gastric in nature. Or asthma type reactions, or, you know, so some can be allergic, some can be gastric, and it really manifests differently in different people. So sometimes it's very hard to even go down that route for a diagnosis, but it's becoming, you know, it's 450,000 Americans are estimated to have already developed this syndrome. And it can be a lifelong allergy for some. So, and it's increasing. The Lone Star tick distribution is increasing, and other ticks like the black-legged tick and the Western black-legged tick are now being implicated for being able to cause this condition as well.
6: Now, Monica, we could go on. We should do an hour show on this, but we're going to run out of time in just a few minutes. And I want to touch a couple points real quickly. One, I want you to just briefly tell us if the diagnosis is getting any better, and then what can we do to prevent tick bites, and then how can we find more information?
7: Yeah, you know, as far as diagnosis, people really just need to be very aware of, you know, if they do acquire a tick bite or if they've spent time in tick habitat and, you know, they develop symptoms after spending time in tick habitat or after a bite. Especially during the spring and summer, if flu-like symptoms occur, those symptoms should not be ignored. And many people may have to advocate strongly that tick-borne diseases be considered in the diagnosis. That being said, testing is still highly unreliable. A new study just came out showing that, you know, many of the major national diagnostic laboratories are highly insensitive and miss 64 to 78% of early Lyme disease cases. So you just want to keep in mind that even if you do get tested, a negative test doesn't always mean no disease. And, you know, to really strongly advocate for yourself.
6: All right. So how can we best prevent tick bites?
7: Yeah. So being aware of the risks where you live, where you work, where you recreate and travel to, and then taking the right precautions. You know, there's layers of precautions you can take, and each layer gives you just an extra line of defense against the tick bite. So, you know, sticking to centers of trails, placing a barrier between you and the ground when you're resting outside, avoid sitting on logs or against trees or near rodent burrows, reduces your, you know, contact with tick habitats. Wearing light-colored clothing allows you to see ticks crawling on you before they can embed. Wearing long sleeves and pants, tucking those into your, you know, tucking your shirt into your pants and your pants into your socks creates a barrier where a tick will have to keep climbing upward to find skin in order to bite. So again, another layer of protection. For us, wearing permethrin treated clothing, boots and gear is key. You know, it actually kills the ticks that climb on the treated materials. And you can buy these commercially treated or you can treat your own. Wearing EPA-approved tick repellents on skin. Our favorite, at least my favorite, is Picaridin because it's not greasy, it doesn't smell, and it doesn't deteriorate, you know, any of my outdoor products. But there's other options like oils, lemon eucalyptus, IR3535, and DEET.
6: Now,
7: throwing your outdoor, what's that?
6: I said we're going to run out of time here.
7: Yeah.
6: So let's get to
7: tick checks are the most important. That's your last line of defense. Checking you and your pets.
6: And then with your clothing, yeah. You put it in a dryer. Is that right?
7: Yep. You can throw your clothes in a dryer for 10 minutes to kill anything that might be clinging on to your outdoor exposed clothing. and do the dryer before the washer. Shower soon after spending time outdoors. And like I said, the last line of defense is doing the thorough full body tick checks after outdoor activity, and save the tick, knowing what kind of tick bit you. And you can send the tick in for testing, and knowing what pathogens that tick might be carrying is very valuable in discussions with, you know, between a patient and provider and making treatment decisions.
6: Now, as I said, Monica, we should have taken an hour for this because it's so important. But we're out of time for right now, but we'll get you back on again. But if people want more information, where do they go?
7: We're at coloradoticks.org.
6: Coloradotick.org?
7: Coloradoticks with an S at the end, .org.
6: With an S, .org.
7: Yeah.
6: All right, Monica, thank you so much. And I'm sorry we didn't have more time. I want to get you back on again because this is something that's really serious, folks. Monica, thank you, and our condolences for everything you've gone through because of ticks.
7: Thank you, Terry, and thank you for allowing us to talk to your folks so they can stay safe in the outdoors.
6: All right. Thank you, Monica.
7: Thank
6: We're going to take a time out. When we come back, Austin Parr will join us, and we'll talk fishing on Terry Wickersham Outdoors on 104.3 The Fan.
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18: Outdoors on 104.3 The Fan. Before we start this segment, I just want to talk about last segment real quick. This thing with ticks, folks, is really, it can just make your life unbearably miserable, and it's just so, and even cause death. It is just very, very important to be aware of that. We want you to go outside, but be so aware of what's going on and make sure you enjoy it and don't bring anything home with you. Let's go to the phones. And joining us is Austin Parr. Good morning, Austin.
19: Good morning, Terry. How are you doing today?
18: I'm doing well, and it looks like we're going to get some seasonal weather. It's going to be a little warmer now, and then we're going to see on and off rain chances every day, and we're going to hope for enough of those to delay the draining of reservoirs. But in the meantime, Colorado offers such a two-tier fishery that people don't understand. We have the cold water fisheries of trout, the Mackinac, the Kokanee, that are as good as anywhere in the United States. And along with that, we have some of the best warm water fishing that you can find anywhere, especially for size. Isn't that right?
19: Yeah. It's truly unique, and you know, it makes being a fisherman in Colorado both a blessing and a curse, because there's so many cool things to do that sometimes it's challenging to pick which one to get out there and go participate in. But certainly right now, particularly when we're talking about late May into early June, this is the time to be looking at your warm water fish species. The lakes are really heating up. Our water temperatures are coming up to a nice level where the fish are becoming active, and the bites really are on fire right now.
18: It really is. We're coming into a time called summer peak, where a lot of the bait fish either haven't hatched yet, or they're so small they're not a significant factor, but yet the metabolism of the warm water fish is taking off and says, I'm hungry. So that makes for hungry fish with limited bait.
19: That's exactly it. And also what happens with that is, as these fish are beginning to really activate and begin feeding, as you mentioned, with the lack of bait, they start to stack up on your offshore structure points and in and around drop-offs and tree lines and mud flats, and really are in large schools. And that's when a lot of your conventional walleye tactics will be really working, and certainly bass as well. But for right now, we're seeing this take place in all of our front range bodies of water, as well as some of our Eastern Plains lakes. But particularly looking at Chatfield and Cherry Creek, these walleyes are on structure, and they're on shallow structure right now. So fish that are sitting a little bit deeper, tend to not be as active, at least what I've been finding. But the majority of my best fish have been coming in under 15 feet of water and even as shallow as 5 or 6. And when those fish are up on those shallow structure points, that's really when they're feeding really aggressively. But I mentioned that, but we're still very much on a lot of a bait bite right now. There's definitely fish that can be caught in artificials. I'm definitely not saying that, but that you're looking for the highest numbers of fish right now. That's where your live leeches and your live crawlers really are coming into play, and I've been having lots of success there. So when fish are up tighter to structure and they're in a larger school where I'm locating them either with, you know, side imaging or an active target type of sonar, that's when I'm posting up on a spot anchor and casting to these fish. And the same can be said if you're a shore angler. But with those leeches and crawlers, stand-up jigs, particularly knuckleball jigs from FinTech are one of my all-time favorites, as well as a drop shot rig to have that leech or crawler come up just a little bit higher. But as you're casting to those fish schools and you're positioning yourself in a stationary fashion, that's when you can really catch the majority of your numbers. Trolling bottom bouncers and Lindy rigs obviously are very effective this time of year, but I'm reserving those more for when the fish are more spread out, such as along your road beds or various structure changes on your mud flats. But if they're really tight, I'm casting. And then if, like I said, if they're spread out more, that's when I'm breaking out those secondary techniques.
18: Well, you know, a lot of times the Lindy rig, not so much as a search bait, because it doesn't cover water a whole lot faster than a jig, but it does. It keeps you moving. But a bottom bouncer can be a great way to locate those fish and then go to a jig. You mentioned both a jig and a drop shot. Now, I love fishing jigs, and I don't fish drop shots nearly as much as I should, and they can be extremely effective. Do you think one lends itself to maybe the more novice angler more than the other?
19: Well, as far as novice angler, I would say in general more toward the jig, just for the fact that the rigging is so much easier. Just as simple as tying that jig onto the end of your line and then working it back slowly. But I've been finding pretty recently here that I'm going more toward that drop shot. And it especially is effective, in my opinion, when these fish have been a little bit more negative as of late. So they're really heating up right now and turning on. But for the last couple of weeks, obviously we had very warm weather early, and it kind of spurred things along. But then we were back into several of these fronts with some snow. And those fish on that jig, they're biting it very lightly, and they were tending to short strike me a whole bunch. And with that weight of that jig, they were letting it go a little bit more. Whereas that drop shot with the weight sitting on the bottom and that jig up above, that's allowing those fish to grab hold of it, not feel that jig as much. And then it was allowing me to get a lot more successful hook sets. So it's definitely a good one also around heavier structure. Any kind of rock edges or moss, that the drop shot picks you up out of those areas. And even if you're getting snagged, that drop shot weight pulls off so easily that you don't lose your entire rig. So that's definitely an advantage there. But it's certainly something that I've been recommending a lot lately and been employing on my guide trips very consistently. And I highly encourage folks to try that over the next couple of weeks.
18: Now, what do you use for a hook when you're drop shot rigging? And do you use specific drop shot weights, or do you just improvise with other weights?
19: Yeah, so I mean, as far as hooks are concerned, when I'm running the live bait on these drop shots, I'm using the same type of hook that I'd be working on a Lindy rig or a bottom bouncer, being a number 4 octopus hook. I am adding a pop of color at times with an orange or a pink hook. Even chartreuse can be very effective. But especially if you're in a lake that has a little bit more stagnant off-color water, that can be very effective. But as far as weights are concerned, the other advantage that I'm finding, especially in any kind of wind, is that a heavier weight does not affect the presentation nearly as much as it does on a jig. So you pop up to a quarter or a 3/16 or even a larger jig head on a stand-up, and those walleyes at times will let that go with that extra weight, especially early in this season. But that drop shot, you can put those heavier weights on and still work crosswind and can remain in contact with the bottom. Now, as far as types of weights, a normal drop shot weight is definitely effective and very easy to just put on there and tighten down onto your line. But any weight really will work. You know, a bass casting bell style sinker, a big split shot definitely works well. And especially if you're in a lot of rocks and you're losing a lot of weight, those cheap split shots definitely can be a way to still remain in good contact with the bottom, but not feel bad to lose some of the weights when you get snagged.
18: What about your rod and reel setup? Now, I'll tell you, I approach a drop shot

0: couple times, you'll be down pretty short, pretty fast, because you're burning a foot plus of line each time I'm making my setup. I'm setting that weight a lot of times at that 14 to 16 inch mark below my hook. Now I'm doing the 10 pound braided line. I like a high vis. These bites have been very light, and being able to identify that with the flick of a line on the surface sometimes can add a couple extra bites to your, or a couple extra fish to your day. But my rod, I'm liking a 6'10" medium light extra fast. That allows you to have a very soft feel and not have those fish feel that rod as much on that light bite, but still retain plenty of backbone to have a nice hook set if you get a bigger fish. And still, obviously, all your sensitivity there is in that extra fast tip. So that really is a good way to go. But anything with that extra fast tip, even if you have a medium, a 6'8" medium does really well for it as well. But ideally, somewhere in that high 6 foot range, that 6'10" medium light extra fast is a fantastic choice for the drop shots.
1: Did you mention what pound test you use on your leader, or does that vary depending on what you're doing?
0: Yeah, so I'm doing an 8 pound leader a lot of times, and the 10 pound definitely works, but the advantage to the 8, particularly a high end 8 pound that's very thin in diameter, it allows you to fold your line over and tie your Palomar knot a bit easier than it does on the 10 pound. That's something that I'm seeing a lot of folks are struggling with, is to actually get that doubled over line to feed through your hook correctly with the right amount of tag line below. And that 8 pound really lends itself to do that pretty well. And even a 6 does good. Now, if I'm in a lot of aggressive structure around trees or trying to pull some big fish out of the shoreline edges, I may bump it up a little bit more. But that 8 pound test does fairly well, especially when you're on offshore for the walleyes or your smallmouth.
1: Now, we only have about a minute, but you're strictly using bait for the walleyes. Have you tried using plastics?
0: Plastics are definitely working. Blade baits are as well. Especially at Chatfield with the lack of shad, we had kind of a poor hatch last year, and they've been on perch fairly well. So small champ swimmers, like a 3-inch champ swimmer or a 3-inch mayor from Rapla Crush City, both have been doing reasonably well. Blade baits have been reasonable. But even when fished very correctly in the right spots on active fish, bait is outproducing that soft plastic, I would say, on a margin at least 5-1. So it's one of those things where you can absolutely get them, but the bait's been good.
1: We are out of time. If people want more information, how do they find you?
0: I'm at Discount Fishing Tackle. We're 6 blocks south of Evans on the west side of Santa Fe.
1: All right, my friend. We have to get on the water together.
0: Let's do it here in the next couple weeks.
1: All right. Sounds good to me. All right.
0: Thanks, Dave.
1: Austin Parr, always a great resource. We'll take a time out, and we'll come back and wrap up the first hour of Terry Wickstrom Outdoors on 104.3 The Fan.
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0: 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Clock on the Wall is a single that was released by Wickstrom and Dobrith 2-3 years ago, I think. It's been remastered. It's actually doing quite well. You know, funny thing is our music, United States is our number one market, but our number two worldwide market for our music is Brazil. I still question myself because our music is so lyric-based and they speak Portuguese, but I'm happy and I'm appreciative that they like our music down there, but it is kind of a different situation. Speaking of our music, I usually take this time to talk about our playlist that we have out. Now, you can listen to Wickstrom and Dobrith music wherever you stream music. Just search Wickstrom and Dobrith, and all our songs will come up, whatever your streaming service you use. But if you just stream Terry Wickstrom, you'll get podcasts of my radio show. So it takes a while to wade through those. But the playlist we have is available on Spotify and Apple, and Spotify is updated the most because Apple gets a little harder to work with. But the playlist is called Music for the Back Porch, and I don't know if that's a good descriptor or not. It's easy listening music. It's got a lot of Wickstrom and Dobrith on it, obviously, but it has James Taylor, it has Kris Kristofferson, it has Bob Dylan, it has Jim Croce, a lot of mainstream artists like that that are just easy to sit back. You're probably not going to get up and dance, but you're going to enjoy listening. And in addition to that, we've got about over a dozen independent artists that we rotate through, and we try to keep their music on as long as we can. And what happens, these are people who don't normally get promotion. So when their song gets played on our playlist, they get promoted through the Spotify's and the Apple Music's and those places, and it helps move them along in their career and promote their music and allow them to rise a little bit. And I just really feel like giving back like this to the industry is so important to me, both in the outdoor industry and the music industry. So if you're looking for a good playlist to just sit and listen to, try Music for the Back Porch on Spotify and Apple. And, you know, let me know what you think of the music. Hey, we're going to take a time out. When we come back, Nate Zielinski will join us, and we're going to talk more fishing and outdoors on Terry Wickstrom Outdoors on 104.3 The Fan.
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2: 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Every Saturday morning, it's Terry Wickstrom Outdoors. Terry takes you inside the outdoors. You know, hunting, fishing, camping. It's Terry Wickstrom Outdoors. Now, here's Terry.
0: We're back, and let's go to the phones. Joining us, as he does every week at this time, is Nate Zielinski. Good morning, Nate.
3: Good morning, Terry. I know I probably shouldn't start our show like this, but I'm feeling fiery. Is Apple hard to work with, or is it the sophistication within your Android that prevents you from those capabilities?
0: Apple's not. I have both services, and I listen to both of them. It's not hard to listen to, but it's hard to work with as far as getting the music arranged on their site from a performer's perspective.
3: All right, because I would love to send you videos sometimes, and your phone prevents you from getting my videos from
0: It prevents anybody who's not Apple from getting those lousy videos. And speaking of preventing and learning, looks like I'm going to have to come out and do a lesson on bass fishing with you, which I know is not your number one fish. It probably is mine, and that's how my career started as a bass tournament angler. But 2 15-year-old kids both beat you this and catch right.
3: 14 years old, so make sure you get it right. 14-year-olds kicked my butt. I couldn't be happier about it. I'll tell you what, we had a lot of fun out there last Wednesday. It was the Beat Nate and Trout Division, and we saw largemouth, we saw smallmouth. I'm pretty sure the entire Denver Bassmasters Club came out to support it. We had so much fun, and you were right. I mean, there was millions, with an S, of dollars worth of boats there. Right, you know, with all everybody's high-end tournament bass boats, and these two young anglers came from shore and they kicked everybody's butt. It was so much fun. I definitely lost some fish I shouldn't have from, you know, the bad ideas of watching bass fishing on TV. I thought I had to do this mega Jimmy Houston hook set, and I broke one off. I lost one. But I'll tell you what, we had so much fun down there last Wednesday. It was awesome.
0: All right, we're going to talk a lot of fishing. We're going to do a fishing report. But before that, and I sent you a copy of this, we had a listener who called in, and so we're going to start out with this. I'm going back and forth between purchasing a 7 PRC or a 6.5 PRC for elk hunt. I want to keep recoil down as much as possible, so I'll likely get a suppressor with it. Will the 6.5 limit my shop opportunity compared to the 7? It seems like the ELD-X is the round to shoot for both. So would you take a quartering shot through the shoulder with either of them? If so, what is the absolute minimum velocity and bullet to use? Why don't you address that?
3: Absolutely, Terry. This is probably one of my favorite questions, because over the last year, I have had that identical question multiple times, and we keep talking about it, right? And I would say we don't push it hard, because at no point do either you or I really want to tell people that their gear is not good enough and they have to go make a purchase, right? Money is probably tighter than it's ever been for a lot of people with the economy and fuel prices, everything. So we never want to tell somebody or make them feel, you know, like they don't have the gear to go out and participate in the outdoors. So we always give suggestions, but we don't say you have to have it. But when it comes down to the true nitty gritty, I am purchasing a rifle, what should I get? This is one of those things that is so near and dear to my heart, because within those two calibers, I spend a lot of time with them. I'm super fortunate to where I'm at in my career and life. I have majority of the calibers out there right now, right? So I have these rifles pretty much chambered in everything, and I shoot them both frequently. And from the sounds of this hunter has done, our shooter has done quite a bit of research, that is the bullet that I would shoot, right? So I would shoot the ELDX in that bullet, or in that caliber, for both calibers. And with that said, you know, you're going to get different velocities depending on your length of barrel. Then obviously, if you had a suppressor, you know, you're probably looking at a 5, 7, or 9-inch suppressor, which will increase your velocity a little bit. But at the end of the day, most shooters are going to be shooting 143 grain bullet out of the 6.5 PRC, and most shooters are going to be shooting 175 grain bullet out of the 7 PRC. No matter which length barrel or how you configure it, I would strongly, and I mean I would say strongly, encourage the 7 PRC. I think without a doubt, in the last several years, I truly feel that the 7 PRC is the greatest round currently on the market. Now, there's a lot of backcountry cartridges and some new stuff coming out, specifically built for short barrels and suppressors. But at the end of the day, I think the 7 PRC truly is the greatest round that we have on the market right now. If you look at back at the last several years, you know, mainly courtesy and thanks to my wife for having such great tags, but we have hunted everything from pronghorn, mule deer, elk, moose, mountain goats, sheep, literally all the Colorado big game we have harvested with the 7 PRC recently, bears, and you top the list. The 7 ballistically flies amazing. The 7 ballistically hits with so much energy, it's absolutely incredible. So to me, I wouldn't even say it's a consideration between those two. Now, if you're looking at a pronghorn gun, strictly a mule deer gun, the 7 or the 6.5 PRC is still a tremendous round. It just lacks the energy when you start dealing with dense objects such as a shoulder blade on an elk or a moose. It can still get the job done, but you lose so much energy getting through those denser portions of the body of an animal that your devastation on the true vitals drastically goes down. And that's where I can honestly say that on paper, I don't even think the 7 equals what it does on paper. What the devastation, the actual true infield impact of a 7PRC does versus what it says it does on paper doesn't line up because it seems to do so much more. Almost in all situations, I've even kind of dropped down, and I'm no longer shooting my 300 win in a lot of situations. I'm going straight with a 7PRC. So tremendous, tremendous round. Highly suggest. And as far as recoil goes, I think everybody knows that both my children, Lane and Lauren, are both on the smaller side of their age, right? They're 12 years old and very much on the smaller size of 12-year-olds. And they both shoot the 7PRC. They've been hunting with the 7PRC since they were 10 in Wisconsin. And we're shooting a muzzle brake, not a suppressor. So we are reducing some of that recoil with a brake, but we're running factory brakes, nothing crazy. And they have no issues with the recoil. So I can honestly say I very, very seldomly notice the difference of a recoil of the 7PRC to the 6.5PRC. So end of the day, everything would lead towards the 7PRC, and I think you'd be really happy with that choice.
4: All right, my friend, let's talk some fishing.
3: You know, Terry, we just, you know, when we were talking the lineup for the weekend, obviously it's a big weekend. We have a lot of anglers out. Karen was like, what do you want to talk about? I'm like, we should just say fishing because there's so much at stake right now. I mean, our bass fishing, right? Our bass, both smallmouth and largemouth, are just getting ready to slide up on their beds. But with that, this little cold front kind of pulled them off just a hair, and we have got some tremendous bass fishing. So whether you are in the ponds around town, you're at some small lakes, you're at the reservoir, the bass fishing is good. We talked about it this week. We saw tons of bass. We saw lots of big bass. So the bass fishing is on fire. The walleye fishing, we are full-blown summer patterns. The water is low. It has our fish gathered. Pueblo, Chatfield, Cherry Creek, no matter where you go, the walleye bite is on. We actually lost some temperature this last week, which only gathered those fish more. We actually pulled some of our walleyes out of that extreme shallow because we had a little bit of a shock with that temperature. So this is rainwater coming into the reservoirs. This is air temperature cooling it. So with that slightly colder water, it pulled the walleyes out of that 4 to 6 feet, and it just stacked them in that like 10 to 16 feet, on most of our bodies of water. So with the way that the walleyes are stacked, you cannot beat that opportunity. Then we're spending a ton of time up at 11 mile. The kokanee bite is on fire. The pike bite, full blown post spawn. Tremendous. Our rainbows are going strong. The Lakers are going. So it is literally the perfect window. We'll probably be here for about 2 weeks where literally you cannot go wrong in the fishing world right now.
4: Yeah, and a lot of different tactics will apply. We talked earlier about jigging for the walleyes and talking using a drop shot. I think we're probably 2 weeks on that bait bite maybe, and then we're going to look more artificials, but maybe a month away from those fish suspending with shad. Where do you see that?
3: You know, so where we're at right now, like you said, so on the walleye bite, I caught a pile of walleyes this week throwing cinco's when I was looking for bass. So we're catching them on paddle tails for sure, but the bait bite is the strongest. So a jig head with a nightcrawler, jig head with a leech, live bait rigs, slip bobbers, all the bait tactics are on fire. I think we're going to be there till almost early July. So we probably have 5 weeks of bait on us. As we get into July and we get more temperature and we start getting into the 70 degrees on the water temperature, like you said, the plastics will start doing very, very well. They're good now. They'll only get better. As far as when we lose our bait bite and see those fish start to suspend, that's generally speaking when the bait fish start hitting the water. It's anybody's call right now, but our shad have spawned. So the shad have already spawned. Most of our reservoirs are lowering as we speak. I don't want to speak too early, and I don't want to panic anything, but I am very concerned that we're going to leave all the shad fry dry. It seems right now that Chatfield is lowering at just a quick enough rate where there's a decent chance that we're not going to have a shad spawn this year, simply for them lowering the water on that fry. Again, this has nothing to do with CPW. It's just one of the worlds we live in. The shad spawn early and shallow when there's a call for water. Again, our bodies of water are built for water storage. So when the water lowers, sometimes this happens. So I do think we're going to have a very low bait fish year, which would cause the walleyes to not suspend and stay on bottom looking for perch and all the other food sources they can possibly find. So we'll keep everybody updated on this in the coming weeks, hearing about
5: about a week and a half, 2 weeks, we'll really know for sure as we start seeing hatches come out of what's happening with the shad populations and which bodies of water are going to have a bait fish population and which ones aren't. But no matter what, the bite is on, and it is a great time to be a fisherman here in Colorado.
4: Now, a couple of questions. Cherry Creek, if the water keeps going down, are we going to lose access? And did the perch get off a spawn at Chatfield? Because they spawn a little earlier, or was the water already dropping?
5: So we'll start with Cherry Creek. You know, our great friend Michelle, we can't ever say enough great things about her. Michelle is such an amazing person. She's the park manager there. She set up. They brought in heavy equipment. They did a lot of underwater dirt work at the boat ramps to clear out any sediment from power loading, clear out sand. So they've already done some serious work to the boat docks to clear it out to bring as late as a possibility for boating as possible. So they've done a lot of work to the boat ramps to extend that season. Right now, it's anybody's call. We're getting some good moisture. Cherry Creek does hold that moisture a little better than some of the other bodies of water. You're not pulling and drawing from Cherry Creek quite as aggressively as you are some of the other bodies of water. So right now, it's very much up in the air. I hope that we see that boat accessibility and the trailer launch at Cherry Creek extend well into the season, if not all year. Right now, it's still too early to tell, but the water is low at Cherry Creek, so we'll put it that way. As far as the Chatfield perch spawn, the population of adult fish that we have were able to spawn. So yes, we did see a perch spawn at Chatfield. With that said, our numbers are down just a little bit. Last year, we had a lower baitfish population, not a no baitfish, just a lower baitfish population. So a lot of our big walleyes and those big bass did stay fairly focused on perch as a forage base last year. So we did see quite a bit of predation on the current perch population, but those bigger, more mature perch that we had did get off a spawn this year. So that is a very positive note. We'll just see how significant that is going forth into the season. So it's kind of anybody's guess there.
4: All right, let's kind of wrap things up. What do you got coming up?
5: You know, the biggest thing, Jerry, we're 2 weeks away. We have another catch rate event, so we're super excited about this. We keep talking about it. We keep seeing new anglers each week, but this is one of those things that we encourage everybody. You hear the words catch rate, you hear tournament fishing in this, and I think everybody or some anglers just immediately kind of get deterred. This is a community event. I would not classify or even look at catch rate as tournament fishing. I would look at it as like a community gathering. You know, $20, think of it as buying yourself pizza and drinks at the end of the night type thing. It is an amazing event. We would encourage everybody, share the word, talk to your neighbor, share our Facebook posts. We would have loved to have everybody and more anglers supporting Catch Rate just because it's such a cool community event and everything that goes with us. That's probably the biggest event that we have coming up. Big game draw. You're going to start seeing those results coming here soon. So we're excited to switch over and talk a little more hunting. And more than anything, just get out there and fish. I will say, watch our Facebook pages this week. We're going to release some more guide trips, kind of moving some schedules around to open it up. We've had a ton of calls for the salmon bite at 11 mile, for trout fishing at 11 mile, as well as the pike bite at 11 mile. So we're going to make some room for some more trips. It'll all be at Tightline Outdoors on Facebook. We'll release those opportunities. And more than anything, just get anglers out there. We have some great fishing. Take advantage of it while it is hot.
4: All right, my friend, we will talk to you next week.
5: We'll talk to you soon. Thank you, sir.
4: All right, Nate Zielinski, always a great resource. We're going to take time out. We come back. The folks from Lake McConaughey are going to join us right here on Terry Wickstrom Outdoors on 104.3 The Fan.
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0: Listening to Terry Wickham Outdoors, Dire Straits taking us into this segment. Always gets my toe tapping and my energy going. I love their music. Real quick, some housekeeping here before we go to our next segment. On the Ty's taxidermy spot, you heard in the last couple breaks, Ty is, of course, a new partner to the show. We had him on. He's going to come on again in the future and talk more taxidermy with us and how to preserve that memory, whether it's a fish or an animal that you've harvested. I did make a mistake in his phone number. I said 970-669-119. It should be 970-669-1119. That's 970-669-1119. 1119 for Ty's Taxidermy, or go to tystaxidermy.com. And there is a Ty's Taxidermy in another state, so sometimes when you Google, you have to put Colorado in there. I will get that fixed for him by next week, but great, just a great guy and a great taxidermist. We're really thankful to have him as a partner here on the show. Let's go to the phones. Joining us from Keith County, Nebraska, is Sean Rubeck. Good morning, Sean.
22: Morning, Terry. How are you?
0: I'm doing great. We're having some great weather this weekend here in Colorado. How is that out in Nebraska?
22: As I'm looking out the window right now, we don't have a cloud in the sky. It is a gorgeous way to start this weekend.
0: Yeah, and I imagine it'll be a busy weekend for you guys, but there's reasons to come to Lake McConaughey all the time, and we're going to get into some of those. But I think the first thing is people always wonder about water levels out in the West. How is the water level, and how is it affecting recreation?
22: So right now, water level is fluctuating between 48 and 50%. A lot of people will hear that and think, oh, that's not a lot of water. Well, with us being Nebraska's largest lake reservoir, that still accumulates to 14,000 football fields of water. So there's still plenty of water to come fish, have fun, do whatever you would like.
0: Now, how is the access? Are boat ramps open?
22: Yep, there's a couple boat ramps open over by the Martin Bay low water ramp. There's also over by Burma Road. There's also three different businesses that will launch boats for you for a small fee. Vans Lakeview, Admiral's Cove, as well as Big Mac Marina all have the capabilities with tractors all across the lake to launch you straight from the sand.
0: So the boating activity is not curtailed at all. In fact, I think not only is McConaughey still the biggest lake in Nebraska, but I think it's the biggest lake still in Colorado, Nebraska, and Kansas. It's a big body of water. And with that comes a lot of recreational opportunities that we'll talk about. And one of those that's always an interest to me is the fishing. I have fished McConaughey a number of times. I did several television shows out there. And it's just a healthy fishery, isn't it?
22: Exactly. We've had some giant walleye getting pulled out. The wipers have been biting like crazy, which are always a fun fight. But it's really gotten better. Those fish, the stocking patterns that Nebraska Game and Parks have been doing have really helped. You've started to see some really good-sized, healthy fish coming out of that lake over the last year and a half.
0: Well, and another thing, while it is down, it concentrates the fish in areas that are easier to find. And it's not only a big fish lake, but it's a numbers lake. I've gone out there and got 40, 50, 60 walleyes, and they including some big ones. And that's not necessarily uncommon. And you mentioned the wipers. But you have a great bass population out there, both smallmouth and largemouth. You have white bass in addition to the wipers. And I think overlooked sometimes is the catfish.
22: Yeah, we have some monster catfish that are pulled out of that lake. I love going up on the west end right at the beginning of the year. You can catch some behemoth catfish going over by the dam. They've got some big ones over there. So like you said, with the bass population really popping up, especially on the south side over in those rocky areas, really starting to see a lot more largemouth, smallmouth, and those white bass are fun to catch and good to eat too.
4: Yeah, and the fishing is phenomenal. It's definitely one of the better warm water fisheries in this part of the country. And then just right down the road in Lake Ogallala, you've got trout fishing.
22: Oh, yeah. With the way that they redid Lake Ogallala a couple years ago, you've really seen an uptick in the trout fishing. They've been stocking it with rainbow, cutthroat. They even put some yellow perch down in there. So that's become quite the fishery over the last 2 years since they did those improvements.
4: Another big draw to Lake McConaughey is the camping. Now, you have numbers of campgrounds all around the lake where you can make reservations and get traditional hookups and things like that. But one of the things that's really popular there also is camping on the beach. Tell me about that.
22: Yeah, so that's one of those things that we're only one of a handful of lakes across the nation that you're able to do, whether it be primitive camping in a tent or taking your RV down there and using a generator. You can camp 3-5 feet from the water. And in my opinion, there's no better way to wake up from camping and walking out your camper or walking out your tent and being right there, seeing that sunrise coming up over the lake. It's just a beautiful sight.
4: Now, correct me if I'm wrong, but some people get a little nervous about pulling an RV out into the sand to camp, but there are actually services that will bring you out there and help you get out. Is that right?
22: That's correct. So all across the lake, especially in those higher camping areas, there are several different companies that have been set up that will, for a small fee, hook up to your camper and take you down to the water's edge, just because some of that sand, especially when it starts getting warmer, can get real soft. I mean, we've been lucky and had some rain over the last couple of days. I was out on the lake yesterday talking to some businesses, and the sand was still pretty firm, but over the next couple of days, it'll soften up. And I always tell people it's worth it to pay the fee to get pulled down there, because it's going to be more expensive to get pulled out when you get stuck.
4: Now, whether you're camping at a campground or on the beach, you need reservations at McConaughey this time of the year, right?
22: That is correct. All the way now through September 10th, if you're going to be camping, whether it be on the beach or in one of the spots at McConaughey or Ogallala, you would need to go through Nebraska Game and Parks to get that camping spot.
4: And is there a particular website? I think I have it here somewhere. CampLakeMac.com.
22: Oh, yep, CampLakeMac.com. But with that, you also need your Nebraska Game and Parks Pass, and you can get those at OutdoorNebraska.gov.
4: Right, and there's lots of other activities. I mean, if you go to ILoveMac.com, it gets you to almost everything, and it really talks about the events. What are some of the other things people love to do out at Lake McConaughey?
22: So, I mean, out at the lake, not only is there great fishing beaches to go enjoy, but just right down the road in Ogallala, we've got all different kinds of historical themes. We are known as a Western town, so there's a lot of great history here. For those that like to golf, we have two amazing golf courses between Crandall Creek and Bayside Golf Club. So there's, on those great days, enjoy the lake, and when you have some free time, go explore the area, and there's a lot of amazing things to see.
4: And, you know, people, I think kiteboarding is something else that's really popular at McConaughey. Is that right?
22: Oh, yeah. With the winds that we get, you'll see a lot of kiteboarders flying around. Looking out the window, I'm seeing the trees blowing a little bit. So I bet there would probably be a few out there today.
4: Yeah. And if you don't want to camp, Ogallala has hotels and restaurants. I've stayed in Ogallala quite a bit myself. There's really nice accommodations there.
22: Oh, yeah, between all the hotels that we have, also with all the Airbnbs and VRBOs that we have, no matter what you're looking for. And out at the lake, there are several different businesses that have cabins that you can stay in. So if you visit ILoveLakeMac.com, you'd be able to see all the accommodations that you'd want to find.
4: All right, and that's the best way, ILoveLakeMac.com, right?
22: Yes, sir.
4: Any last comment before we let you go, Sean?
22: No, I just want to remind people, even at 50%, when people think that, they think that lake's low, but I was out there yesterday and there's still plenty of water and there's plenty of fun to be had this summer. It's like going to the ocean without getting on a plane, so come out and enjoy.
4: All right, my friend, good to have you back on with us. I'm a big fan of Lake McConaughey. Thank you.
22: Thank you, Terry.
4: All right. We'll talk to you again in a few weeks. Sean Rubeck from Keith County, Nebraska, where Lake McConaughey is located. I'll tell you what, if you're a an outdoor recreation person, Lake McConaughey offers you virtually everything you want to do. It's just a tremendous, tremendous place for outdoor recreation. We'll take a time out. When we come back, the folks from Colorado Clays will join us, and we'll talk some shooting sports right here on Terry Wickstrom Outdoors on 104.3 The Fan.
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0: Terry Wickstrom Outdoors on 104.3 The Fan. And that ditty coming in, that's Tom Petty. You know, I loved Tom Petty when he was with the Traveling Wilburys. Of course, I have an affection for Dylan because he was my original mentor and inspired me to get started, who was part of that. But Tom Petty brought a really unique part of the sound that the Traveling Wilburys put out. If you ever get a chance, listen to their music. It's albums 1 and 3. If you look for album 2, you're going to find out they were playing with you. They never made it 2, but some great music. Let's go to the phones. Joining us from Colorado Clays is another great addition to this show, and that's J.R. Pierce. Good morning.
1: Good morning, Terry, and thank you for that.
0: And I bet it's a beautiful day out at Colorado Clays today.
1: Oh, gorgeous holiday weekend here at Colorado Clays, Terry. All ranges, courses, and fields up, open, and going, and a lot of people coming out and just enjoying this laid-back weekend, and anybody else, we're here. Great time.
0: Yeah. Oh, it's just, you got to get outdoors, even if it's just on your patio, but you got to get outdoors this weekend. It's too good. But, you know, speaking of that, you have an event coming up. I believe it's the 6th of June, but you can correct me. I want to talk quickly about how people could get in that and how much fun it is.
1: Yeah, Terry. Well, you know, it's a well-known fact that Colorado Clays is the number one venue for any kind of shooting event. We literally host hundreds of them each year, and they're always a great time at Colorado Clays due to our amazing facility, our staff, and, of course, our streamlined custom event planning, scheduling, and execution. And tens of thousands of people attend and enjoy shooting events here at Colorado Clays each year. We help raise millions of dollars for local and national charities in the process. We're very proud of that. But like I said, Terry, the one event every year, very near and dear to my heart, is not only because I conceived of trying this thing years ago, but because it involves my two passions, which are shooting and fishing, into an event that's inexpensive, yet still first class. It's competitive, yet it's open to all skill levels. And most of all, Terry, it focuses on friends and family in the outdoors, and that's the Colorado Clays Cass and Clays Tournament. This is a once-a-year combination fishing and shooting event. Now, I am going to correct you, Terry. It is actually Sunday, June 7th. So next time we talk, I think it's going to be the 6th. It'll be the day after that. So I still have a few spots open. Listen to what I'm going to tell you here and get in on them. I'd love to have some listeners in on this here. So this is a once-a-year combination fishing shooting. Step one, we will be fishing at Bar Lake State Park from 7 in the morning to 11 in the morning. We'll then run out to Colorado Clays, have some lunch, and then get down on the Colorado Clays Sporting Clays course and shoot Sporting Clays. Details, this is a two-person team event. Each team will shoot 100 Sporting Clays, which is 50 targets per person. The teams can fish from the shore or from a boat. We only measure game fish, no carp or suckers. Wipers got to be 15 inches. You got to have your valid Colorado fishing license and a parks pass. The team scoring is 1 point per inch on the fish you catch, 1 point per broken target on your sporting clays. Awards, $150 for the big fish, $650 for the first place team, $350 second place team, $250 third place team, but we also do a lot of categories, Terry. Co-eds. We have a very competitive co-ed category each year. We have a bunch of guys and gals battling out for that one. We have parent and child categories, trying to bring those youth in, other family categories, and then we usually end up making up some fun stuff in the process. It's only $100 per team to enter. That's $50 a person. That includes the awards, your lunch, and your targets. So you can register by giving us a call here at Colorado Clays, 303-659-7117, and we still have 2 weeks left.
0: And I'll tell you what, you're able to do this event for that price because you have some incredible sponsors.
1: And you're right, Terry. I'm going to go through them because I think they really deserve a quick hit. Start with Transwift GMC, Buick GMC. They've been with me since day one. they literally throw in thousands of dollars each year that we give out for those high dollar prizes. Bass Pro Cabela's, they've been on board since the get-go as well. They always chip in, and they were really kind of the originators that came up with a lot of these family categories. They donate lots of prizes, gift cards, what have you. Tightline Outdoors. So Nate has actually done the tournament from way back when we were starting out. Every year he's in on at least getting some prizes in there. Never know if he's going to make it, but he's been a good one from day one. Guarantee Electric, they jumped on board. They feed everybody an amazing barbecue lunch, and I'm talking brisket. I'm talking the good stuff. Guarantee Electric, always a great sponsor. King Concrete came on board a few years ago. Everybody gets a delicious breakfast burrito, compliments of King Concrete in the morning. And then later in the day, they also sponsor different prizes, categories, and food and drink, too. So fantastic to have them. TNS Plumbing jumped on this board and decided that we needed prizes for a youth, the biggest fish catch by a youth. Great job, guys. Appreciate that. And then, of course, Colorado Parks and Wildlife. We couldn't do this without the amazing support of Lisa and Josh out at Bar Lake, all they do to get us in there and out of there in a nice clean sweep. And of course, finally, Colorado Clays, Terry, you know, number one destination, number one rated outdoor range in the state. We love having this event, and everybody has a great time doing it.
0: Yeah, it's just a great time. So how would people, if they want to sign up, how do they do that?
1: Best way, Terry, give us a call here at the office, 303-659-7117. Just have your credit card ready. We'll take the names of your team. We'll run your card. We'll attach a copy of it. Then all you have to do is show up at Bar Lake that morning, 5:30 to 6, to get registered. We'll stage everybody horn blast at 7 to start fishing. That'll be it. It's that simple.
0: All right. I want to take something out of what you said and expand on it. Now, it's family-oriented. There can be two-man teams, two-woman teams, parent, child, all those categories. But you and I, you know that I am personally evangelistic about getting youth started in the outdoors, whether it's fishing, hunting, shooting, camping, that it just it gives them a gift that they can keep enjoying and creating memories and bonding the rest of their life. And obviously, shooting is one of those. You do a lot of activities with clubs and schools and things to help kids get into shooting, don't you?
1: Yeah, Terry, and you know, and I really do respect the fact that you are so adamant about that as well as we are here at Colorado Clays. And you know, we love this time of year because we're right in the middle of our youth event season. And I'm talking about working with, helping out, and hosting youth events and groups like Boy Scouts. We do several different troops. We do fundraisers for them. A lot of local counties 4-H groups come and practice, and we even host some of the 4-H state shoot here at Colorado Clays. High school shooting teams. We have a bunch of high schools in the metro area that come out practice at Colorado Clays, many of which have actually won the state shoot before. So we're real proud of being part of developing those kids. Host a lot of college, local, and regional shoots and competitions. And, of course, we offer intro classes or individual instruction for any level of interest, ability, or age youth and their families, and the list goes on. And, you know, Terry, Colorado Clays has a 30-year history of promoting youth in the outdoor, and particularly the shooting sports. It's amazing to watch these kids grow and develop as they learn and develop not only focus, timing, and coordination from the actual target shooting, but also safety, respect, teamwork, and other valuable social skills that'll be with them for their whole life. And now really is a great time to get with us at Colorado Clays and see what we have to offer, whether it's just a simple air gun or rim fire target practice session, shooting for pistols, rifles, or shotguns, all different types of practice. They can also get in on the team sports, competitions, or hunting even. We can create a custom program or outing for pretty much anyone who wants to bring a kid into this great sport, and we'd love to hear from you.
0: Now, shooting in itself can be just an incredible activity, get kids into it. I like what you said about safety, understanding respect for firearms, how to properly handle them. And that takes away the fear sometimes and allows people to actually have more respect and do it right. But there's also a couple of hunting opportunities that will be coming up soon that are great if you want to get your kids started hunting. Now, one is, you mentioned 22s and air guns. Small game hunting, Colorado, rabbits and things like that. Great opportunity to get kids used to getting outdoors, hunting, safety, identifying targets, knowing what's behind them. Because a rimfire, even a 22, will carry and really go through. And it's a great activity. You can do it as a parent child or as a relative child or as however you want to do it. But then another one coming up that I really love is doves. Because you can hunt doves with maybe a little smaller gauge gun. And maybe a single break action gun for if they're, it may recoil just a little more than a non break action gun, but it's a gun they can shoot and get used to and have for the rest of their life, actually. But doves will just offer you that challenge in a safe way without having to do a lot of footwork to experience shooting on the fly.
1: Yeah, Terry. And you know, we do a lot of that because it's so important before you go out in the field to have a firearm that fits the youth, whether it's recoil, length of pull. You go down the list. There's ammo available to take away some of the anticipation of that. We have dedicated training areas for youth to shoot at, even the static targets, and then work into straightaway aerial targets and expand from there. It's just really a pleasure, Terry, to see these kids come out here, get prepared, and then send me a picture with their first dove. It's just the whole process is just an aspect of life that so many people don't realize is out there, number one, and how enjoyable it is and what a great family bonding experience it can be. And you can start it all right here with a Colorado Clays. If you're not sure what you should do or how to do it, we have the top staff in the industry. We're more than welcome to help people out, get started, make recommendations, but by all means, get those kids shooting.
0: Yep. Get them out there. Get them enjoying the outdoors. Hunting and fishing become activities that if you start young, you tend to continue through life. If you don't, they're harder to get into because of all the demands of life. So think about that, folks, and think about the memories, if you're an outdoor enthusiast, you've created with your family.

0: we got to move on.
1: Last comment, summer leagues are going to be starting. Lots of interest. Anybody that wants to have a great break in their week on Wednesday night, by all means, come check it out before you join up and see what you're missing. Number two, Terry, events are going full force. We still have dates available, but we can pretty much any size or type of event, whether it's a family thing all the way up to a giant corporate or fundraising event. And then finally, no better way to spend an afternoon all summer long than come out to Colorado Clays, pick a range course field firearm that you enjoy shooting, and just take some time to get a little bit of recoil therapy and enjoy what we offer.
0: All right, my friend, we'll talk to you in a couple weeks.
1: All right, thank you, Terry.
0: You bet. J.R. Pierce, great people out there, him and Corey, and just, you know, they're part of State Parks now, but him and Corey run it as a vendor, and it really, they just offer, it's so cost-effective, it's inexpensive, it's well done, just a tremendous place if you're into the shooting sports. We'll take a time out. When we come back, we'll wrap up this week's edition of Terry Wickstrom Outdoors on 104.3 The Fan.
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0: He's reading Kerry Wickstrom Outdoors on 104.3 The Fan, of course. Judge Dan Jay is Judge Dan Jacobs, who is, I hope, in the studio right now.
1: I'm here, Coach. How are you, sir?
0: I'm doing okay. We even got into this a little early, so I might not have to steal any time from you.
1: All right. What you got for me?
0: Well, my biggest thing right now is I've always been a big hockey fan, and the Avalanche just don't seem to have the physicality you need for the playoffs.
1: Yeah, it's well, of course, we're going to be talking about it for the next 3 hours, but like you've been watching hockey your entire life. Have you ever seen a hockey coach like this that year after year, he does have the one cup, but isn't hockey above all sports? Don't they usually have the quickest hook on coaches that aren't producing?
0: Typically, I think, you know, but you're talking about the Kroenke group here and spending money and a coach that's under contract.
1: Well, I know, but like I was told, hey, the greatest generational run of ownership in sports, like how great the Kroenkes are. What are you getting at there, Coach?
0: Well, if you look at they fell into some lucky times. Obviously, there's some good things. Great general manager in Joe Sakic, who wanted to learn to be a general manager, so they got him at the right price, made some coaching changes, and it clicked early, and they happened to do well in the draft and trades and built a great roster, except it lacks some physical play. And when you get to the playoffs, hockey is usually not about pretty shots. It's about mucking it up in the corners.
1: Yeah, well, and it's just a mentality. And every single year, this is what we see out of them. For whatever reason, when things get tough, they just seem to fold up. And I mean, think about yesterday, man. Everybody was disappeared. Like McCarr wasn't playing, but without McCarr, it's like where's Nichushkin been? By the way, for years, people are telling me, Dan, you don't know what you're talking about. Nichushkin's awesome. Blah blah. Where is he at? Where was Brock Nelson? Where's even, you know, Kadri? I thought played better than some of those guys, but he needs to come up with some big goals. You know, I think Nate and Landeskog are still playing at a fairly high level, but where are all these guys at?
0: Well, yeah, it's easy to be goal scorers and finesse players during the year because the other teams don't like getting beat up that much either, but it comes time to playoffs. I'll tell you what, I'm going to close this out so you can talk about it for 3 hours.
1: All right, sounds good. Thanks, Coach.
0: All right. One thing I wanted to get to before we close the show was that my brother passed away earlier this week. And I just wanted to say to Tim Wickstrom, he was one of the greatest, nicest people I know. I never heard anybody say a bad word about him. And that's probably because he treated everybody with such kindness and respect. One of the true gentlemen in the world, and he's going to be missed. We'll miss you, Tim. And he was ill for a long time, so hopefully this at least is an end to his suffering. All right, I want to say thanks to John in the studio for keeping us on the air. Thanks to Karen for putting this together, make me look like I know what I'm talking about. Thanks to all of you for tuning in every Saturday from 9 to 11. We'll let the Eagles take us to the top of the hour, and Dan Jacobs on 104.3 The Fan.
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0: It is Saturday, the Saturday edition of the Dan Jacobs Show. Abs post-mortem. But we have a surprise for you. Joe Goodwin, back behind the glass. How are you, Joe?
1: I'm great, buddy. How you doing?
0: I'm doing fantastic. Well, I'm a little cranky because the Avalanche are they're letting us down, Joe. They're freaking letting us down. Isn't it just maddening to watch a team that's so good, so much potential, and not even potential, so much real talent, right? Like potential is like, oh, they could be good. They year after year, they're the best team in the regular season, and they're just not getting it done, man. What were your thoughts on the game last night?
1: Yeah, to me, potential is like Jay Cutler. The Avalanche should be more like the already established John Elway. But dude, it feels like at times they look great, and then at other times they look not great. I know that's a real hot take, but
0: if you're not winning, you're losing.
1: It's driving me nuts, Dan. Yeah.
0: When you don't win, you lose.
1: Exactly. If you don't score more points, you're going to lose.
0: Yeah. Yeah. It's interesting because last night I thought for various times, particularly early, they had it. They had their mojo. They had their juice. But then it seemed like almost kind of midway through I would say first period, they kind of seemed to let their foot off the gas. And I never felt last night they were dogging it. Like, I felt like sometimes you watch teams like this. Here's a good example. The University of Denver, right? We just went, Chad Andrus and I just went and watched them win the national championship. But it was a little maddening because the way the Pioneers played, and the Avs sometimes have been guilty of this, right? Like, it's a little too cute by half, where they're always trying to make a pass and get the perfect setup so they can try and get an open net shot or something like that. And but more times, what happens most of the time in hockey, like hockey's really crazy. Like the amount of precision, and you can do everything right, and one little blip, you know, bad hop on the ice or whatever, and the puck's going the other way. And so watching the Pioneers, that's what it felt like all the time. It was like they keep trying to just set up this pretty stuff, and then boom, you know, puck gets poked away and it's off the other way. And luckily they had really great goaltending. But it was very maddening, but somehow the Pioneers, in large part due to that goaltending, were able to find ways to win, but it's not really pleasant hockey to watch because you're anxious the entire time. At times I've felt that from the Avalanche. I didn't really sense that last night. Like last night, they seemed to be playing well, but then there were different times, I mean, particularly in the third quarter, it was just like a collapse. There were times they seemed like they were trying to score. Like when I'm watching teams that play like DU does, that are always just trying to be pretty, I'm just shouting at the TV, just throw it on the net. Just throw it on the net, get a good bounce, and good things will happen. The more shots you take. Yeah, and I felt like the Avalanche were doing that last night. Like, I don't think it was lacking for that, but I do think at certain times there was a lack. They just didn't match the intensity.
1: It felt like they were afraid to take bad shots, and therefore they took a lot less shots than I felt like they should have.
0: Yeah, and I just had this sinking feeling the more the game went on, and yes, they were up 1-0, but I'm like, dude, this is exactly the type of game they lose, right? Because they don't finish off, they toy with their food, they don't finish off their opponent. And then if the opponent gets one goal, then you're like, all right, well, we're in trouble here, because that's exactly what happens. They get one goal, and then they know they just need one more, and they get it home. And, you know, by the way, what do you think? Like, I thought for large stretches of the game, you know, I don't think Wedgwood was the problem, right? Like, he actually played very, very well in spots. I don't know. The two goals that mattered, the two goals that he gave up, I wouldn't call them soft goals, but they're goals that you want a championship quality goaltender to make. They're saves that you want him to make, or, you know, goals that you want to stop. But I don't think it was all on Wedgwood, but it's that problem where you put all the pressure on the goalie and you don't give him any breathing room. And that's how you lose a game like that. And I want to keep the faith, but Joe, man. Man, 0-2 heading into Las Vegas, and knowing the history of this team, How you feeling?
1: I mean, on one hand, this is the kind of team that absolutely can come back from losing two games at home. I can't think of too many teams that have done that in the history of sports. I know that it was the 95 Rockets, I believe, that went down 2-0 and ended up going on to win a championship. This was in like the second round or whatever. It doesn't happen very often, but it definitely feels like the Avs have that kind of moxie to do that. But man, without Cale Makar, the defense just looks off. And like you said, if they're not going to play better in front of Wedgewood, then I don't think going to Blackwood is necessarily the answer, except maybe to give them a kick in the pants. But I think it's, I feel like it's possible. Anything is possible, to quote Kevin Garnett. And they need to just, I don't know, man, buckle down, figure it out. Maybe they do need to pull Wedgewood just to show the defenseman, like, hey, you just got your goalie pulled.
0: Yeah, I don't. By the way, I can't remember who I was arguing with last week on this point. Like, well, you pull the goalie to get a spark, dude. What are you talking about? But you pull a goalie if he's just letting in bad soft goals. Like the goalie, in my opinion, that's not how you get a spark. Like, right? Like the guys in front of, like, I think when the last time Wedgewood did get pulled, like some of the goals were unfortunate goals or the lucky bounces, and a lot of them. You know, in these playoffs, a lot of the goals have been because the guys in front of them have been incredibly soft, right? But I don't think pulling the goalie like lights a fire under your team. If anything, it's a concession that things aren't going very well, right? And so, like, the guys that run offense for you, not your goalie, need to step up and play better. And they have so much talent on this team. It's incredibly maddening, and we'll be talking about this throughout the show. Like, what are we looking for here with the Avs and the Nuggets? Like, I think, and again, I don't want to, you know, let too much out of the bag, but, dude, I think it's going to be a long, like, 20 years. It's going to be we're entering the cold, dark, lonely winter of the Avs and Nuggets. And what I had preached about for years is, let's not waste what we have here. So a lot of conversations on that. I just don't, like you said, I know it could happen. It's like that Brian Regan skit. You know, he's like, yeah, I love it when the reporter always says, is this a must-win game? No, we can lose tonight. Technically, we can lose tonight and tomorrow night. But that wasn't, I don't want to, but that wasn't your question. A must-win game is math. It's not a mindset. It's mathematical. Like, when the other team only has to win one more game in a series, that's a must-win game, right? Now, could it happen like you were saying, Joe? It could. It's highly unlikely.
1: So would you say this is more of a must-win game, Dan, or a can't-lose?
0: Yeah. Now, having said all that, it's funny because Game 3 is absolutely a must-win. For the Avalanche. I mean, it just goes without saying, right? Brian Regan aside, it's a must-win game. If they lose game three, man, I don't even know how they don't get swept. Like, how embarrassing would a team of this level of talent, how embarrassing would it be? I mean, and that's what you're looking at. Like getting swept. I want to know how you guys are feeling out there. 303-713-1043 on the RamosLaw.com text line. And this whole, well, Cale Makar's out, blah, blah, blah. Like, dude, one play, it's hockey. Like, very few sports can one player, can you go, well, all right, yeah, that probably sank him, right? Like if, you know, Nikola Jokic goes down, yeah, okay, we're not going to expect the Nuggets to win. But if, you know, Nate McKinnon goes down, I would still expect them to be one of the better teams in the league because they're that deep. You know, in football, if you lose your quarterback, let's say, I don't know, you lost Bo Dix and you had to start, what's his name? Stiddy, right?
1: Jared Stidham.
0: Well, that could be highly problematic because the quarterback is just that important. And I know Cale Makar, he may go down as the greatest defenseman of all time when it's all said and done, but this team is so talented. You should be able to absorb those losses. That's why it was driving me crazy. We're running promos when Zach Bye's saying, well, if we don't have Aaron Gordon, the Nuggets have zero chance of winning NBA championship. It's Aaron Gordon. He's like the third or fourth best player on the team. That's a team problem. Right? And then it was like, well, if they don't have Aaron Gordon and Peyton Watson, they don't have a chance. Like, what? So I'm sorry. Like the Avalanche are so much more talented. I mean, they might get swept by a team that fired their coach this year during the season. Remember when the Broncos had to fire Nathaniel Hackett? Like, that's what we're talking about. Like a mid-season coaching change, and you may get swept. It's just maddening. I want to know how you guys are feeling out there. 303-713-1043. And then, yeah, if you want to give James a ring there, young man, we're going to have James Merrillat from DenverSports.com. Oh, man. Can you imagine? I can't wait for this. And you want to know why? I'll be honest with you. You want to know why? Because James has been right. It's been staring the Avalanche in the face. And James has been saying this for years. It was a similar thing to Michael Malone, right? Like coaching. Like, dude, I'm sorry. Jared Bednar seems like a very nice guy, very good dude. But, man, how many years do you have the best team in the league and flame out, particularly like I was telling Coach Wickstrom, particularly in a sport which is known for giving the quick hook to even championship-level coaches? And these we're talking about, like, winning the cup and then losing to an expansion team and then failing to get out of the first round. And then now, I mean, these are, you know, embarrassing type failures. This isn't like, you know, the Avs couldn't get past the Stars back in the, you know, the late 90s because it was just a slugfest. Like, we're losing to the Kraken. It's just inexcusable losses. We're getting swept at home by a team that made a coaching change during the season. Like it's just hard to understand. All right, we do bring into the program our good friend, James Merrillat, brought to you by the Birdie Bar in Louisville, the premier indoor golf bar in downtown Louisville, locally owned and operated. 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James Merrillat, are you with us?
2: I'm here, Dan. How are you?
0: All right. Sledgehammer, I guess, is your walk-up song today. I'm just going straight to it, James. What do you make of it last night? I know you're not happy. I'm not happy.
2: No, not happy at all. I tried to tell you a week ago. I said, hey, they didn't play well in game one.
0: Oh,
2: They didn't play well in game five. And they got away with it, and you poo-pooed it, just like everybody else.
0: Did you pick the Golden Knights to win this series, James? Is that what you're saying?
2: Well, you remember a week ago, I said, look, the Avs are either going to win this thing in five, or they're going to lose the series. Like, if they let Vegas hang around, and they mess around, and they, you know, don't come out ready to play like they did in games against the Wild, it's eventually going to come back to bite them. And here we are. They weren't ready to go in game one. They weren't really ready to go in game two either. Now, they had a 1-0 lead after the first period, but if they hadn't have, that would have been the fifth straight game where they didn't score a goal in the first period. So clearly they're not ready to go. Clearly the other team's coach has a plan that it takes them a while to decode. And Jared Bednar just, you know, rolls out the pucks and the sticks and says, go get them, boys. And it's not working when you're going against a team that's well-coached.
0: Do you give him at least credit for not reigniting the goalie controversy?
2: I mean, I guess, but if seriously, Dan, it would be laughable if that was the move he made at this point. I mean, Wedgwood gave up two goals last night. You know, they did nothing in front of him at all, essentially for the entire game. So if that was the move he played or move he made, the card he played, it would be so laughable. I think even he realizes that everybody would see right through it. So I guess I give him credit for not doing something foolish, but that clearly wouldn't be the right move.
0: All right, James, I do my best to keep you accountable. More than any other host on the station, I try and keep you accountable. But I got to be honest here, man. You've been right about Jared Bednar. Like, how many times does he have to screw this juggernaut up before the Kroenkes wake up and go, we're wasting everybody's prime. It's not just Jokic's prime on the other side. Like, we're wasting Makar's prime and McKinnon's prime and, like, all these guys. Like, how many years how many chances does he get? You were right.
2: I don't know. I don't know. And I said it last year and I said it the year before. And everybody, you know, said, you got to give him one more year, one more. It's like, well, at what point do you finally look at this and say, enough is enough, right? Like, I think it's even more egregious than the Nuggets. Like, the Nuggets, you know, other teams have passed them by. OKC with a bunch of great trades. You know, San Antonio with the ping pong ball bouncing their direction, and they get a generational player. Like, I'm not giving excuses on that front, but there were factors outside.
0: No. James, you want to know why that's bunk? Because they didn't lose to those teams. They lost to a fair, C team fair. That didn't have their best players. So that doesn't,
2: right.
0: excuse doesn't fly.
2: No. And you're right. But there's no excuse for the Avs. They've had the best team for essentially a decade, Dan. And this is only the second time they've been to the Western Conference Finals. They've only been to the Stanley Cup final once. Now, yes, they won a cup, and that was awesome, and we all enjoyed the parade. And I get that it's hard to win a championship and all the excuses you hear, but if they lose to a team that had 95 points in the regular season, the Golden Knights would have finished fourth in the Central Division. They would have finished fifth in a division out east in the Metropolitan. Like, it's just laughable. And here they are in this type of situation, and it's why the playoffs are different. Like, Jared Bednar's fine in the regular season because he's got the most talented team, and it's one game at a time, right? You don't play seven games against the same team where adjustments matter and game plans matter and strategies matter. And here we go again where he's going to lose to an inferior opponent. I mean, how many times have they lost to a team that was seeded ahead of them? I guess Dallas last year because they had to play game seven on the road. But by and large, it's against teams that they should have the advantage. It's the Seattle Kraken of the world, and it doesn't matter. It doesn't matter. They just keep bringing him back and letting him squander McKinnon, McCarr, and this core. So the excuse this time is going to be, well, he didn't have Cale McCarr. He still has by far the most talented team. I mean, if that would explain it as, well, he can only win it if he has basically the best Olympic team going, and anything short of that, he can't win it. Like, that's just – that's laughable. It's an all-star team when McCarr's out there, and it's still an all-star team even when he's not out there. So for this to be happening, for them to be down 0-2, I still think they have a chance to come back and win this series. Tomorrow night is obviously the key. But if they lose this series and they don't make changes, I don't know why anybody keeps buying tickets. I really don't.
0: All right. At Joe Pompliano on Twitter. Stan Kroenke is on a generational run right now. In the last 5 years, his teams have won the Super Bowl, LA Rams, NBA Finals, Denver Nuggets, Stanley Cup, Colorado Avalanche, and Premier League, Arsenal. He also owns SoFi Stadium, which has hosted the Super Bowl, the College Football National Championship, upcoming World Cup matches, and the 2028 opening-closing Olympic ceremonies. Not to mention, Kroenke also recently became the largest private landowner in the United States with 2.7 million acres. That's roughly the combined size of Chicago, Houston, Phoenix, Philadelphia, and San Antonio. James, I guess we owe Mr. Kroenke an apology. We're too rough on him. He's clearly a great owner.
2: He's clearly a great businessman.
0: Yeah.
2: And he does have good teams. He does.
0: Sometimes.
2: All of those teams have also won one. The Avs have won one. The Nuggets have won one. The Rams won one. Arsenal finally won one. Like, people, you know, across the pond were not fond of Kroenke prior to them finally winning one. And it's also like, okay, that's fine. And that's a group of them that have all happened here in the last 5 years. But it's also the Avs are now in the second time they've been in the Western Conference Finals in 24 years. That's not exactly a run of success in my mind. Yeah, the Nuggets have been to the Western Conference Finals three times, once in the bubble, once when they won the championship, and once with Melo. Like, three times in 24 years. That just, you know, I don't really care about the Rams. I don't really care about Arsenal. Those aren't the teams I root for. So, sorry, but five trips to the conference finals in 48 years is not exactly just, man, what a juggernaut. We couldn't ask for anything better, couldn't ask for anything more. I think that's a laughable spin job on the part of whoever put that tweet out.
0: All right, so they kept Adelman. I think we know why they kept Adelman, right? If you listen to The Drive and Zach Bye, like, they're in a financial Armageddon, so why would you pay a coach when they're probably going to have to rebuild this thing? The Nuggets are done. It's over. They got themselves... And credit to the Kroenkes for paying that repeater tax or whatever for a long time. Now the bill's due. I don't even blame them for not doing that. I do blame them for not getting competent coaching in here to maximize their roster. But are we at the same point with the Avalanche, or do we at least have another 1 or 2 years of huge embarrassing failures before that team is done and we got another 15 years of, you know, futility?
2: I think their core is still young enough that there's, you know, plenty of years left in their primes. I think they'll still be a cup contender. I think you got to go do something like Vegas did and bring in an experienced coach and a guy who's a proven winner and a guy who, you know, doesn't put up with the nonsense of this team. And it's why I was upset after the Wild Series, even though they won in five games, is they didn't show up in game one. They didn't show up in game three, which they lost. And they didn't show up in game five, which was a closeout game. And they got bailed out because they put up two goals in the final 3.5 minutes and then won in overtime. That, to me, is on your coach. You're not ready to go. You're not ready for the moment. You're not ready to play. And the easier thing to do than to totally rebuild the team is to change the coach. And everybody gets on me, oh, all you want to do is fire coaches. No, I don't, but it's the logical thing to do. Like, if you bring in somebody else and you get the same result, okay, then it's the players. If you bring in somebody else and it's not the same result, then it was the coach. It's the scientific method, right? And you change one thing at a time, and you change the simplest thing first. That would be the simple move. So, I would think if they don't get it done this year, it's got to be a foregone conclusion that they make a change. But, you know, people don't like when I say this, and I tweeted it last night. The Kroenkes continue to bring in JV coaches. Michael Malone, they brought him in after he got fired by the Kings. Nobody was looking for him, looking to hire him. He went one of the lowest paid coaches in the league. After they fired him, he got a grand total of zero NBA job interviews. Ended up taking a job at North Carolina. Didn't interview for a single job. Everybody said he was going to get the Knicks job. They didn't even talk to him. And Jared Bednar comes in after Patrick Wall just decides to leave a month before the season. And he's the head coach of the Lake Erie Monsters at that point. And nobody was interested in him, and nobody was bringing him in. So, you know, if you continue to have the lowest paid coaches in the league, if you continue to let assistant coaches leave, like Mike Inouye and Jordy Fernandez, because they can get more money as an assistant coach elsewhere, if you continually let front office people leave, Masai Ujiri, Tim Connolly, because you don't want to pay them, it's a sign that you're not willing to invest in the product. And that's a place, and Zach Bye says this all the time, and he's right, you can win on the margins. There's no salary cap for front office. There's no salary cap for coaches. That's just a commitment to winning and how important is it to you. And that's where the Nuggets and the Avs cut corners, and it continues to show up in the playoffs when coaching truly matters. Because, again, in a seven-game series, it's about adjustments, and they're woeful in making them.
0: All right, James. By the way, nice job choking on the trivia question. Steamboat? Steamboat, the largest city north of...
2: Well, Dan, in my defense, Greeley and Loveland are at exactly the same latitude. So I eliminated those two because they're tied. They're both equally north. So it can't be one of those. So then I started thinking outside the box, wound up in Steamboat.
0: You know how small that town is, man. Shame on you.
2: I'm sitting there now.
0: Oh, I see. Yeah. Oh, my goodness. All right, stop by the condo, make sure everything's in good shape. James Merrilett.
2: I'm a little disappointed you're not here meeting me at Winona's, but we'll do it another time.
0: Yes, absolutely. James Merrilett from DenverSports.com. We will talk to you on Monday.
2: All right, sounds good, Dan.
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0: Off the hook, because their responsibility is to their shareholders. 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
0: All right, we're figuring this thing out. I guess there's, I don't know which camera. some of you listening or watching on our Denver Sports 104.3 YouTube channel. Hello to all you on the Chomp Honda. It's the camera to my left. Oh, it's, hey, how are you? On Chomp Honda chat line, YouTube chat line, Roy Osborne 1066 says, I fly out to Vegas in the morning. I almost sold my ticket and fly home. Yeah. Yeah, you want to go out there to sell the ticket? I mean, you don't need to go out there anymore to sell the ticket, but come on, man. Like, who doesn't want to go to Vegas? Like, Vegas is always fun to go to. Go to the Sphere, man. I've been there a couple times in the last, I don't know, month. It's amazing. It's amazing. There's no Eagles playing there right now, but
1: but just imagine being there for the start of the Avalanche's amazing comeback.
0: That's right. That's right. Absolutely. So, yeah, it is frustrating. It is frustrating. I was on ESPN Radio Las Vegas a few days ago. Got some friends out there. In fact, I was on with Adam Hill. We'll check in with him tomorrow on this program. But I'd said, you know, there was a question, and I'll ask you this, Joe. You like the hockey. So you like the hockey, and I said, you know, I went out, they said, Vegas Golden Knights have a reputation as the most hated team in hockey, and asked if Colorado fans hate the Vegas Golden Knights. And I said to myself, well, we should, because the last thing I remember was I flew out to cover them, I guess it was 5 years ago, and the Avs were up with a 2-0 series lead and got smoked. And I left Las Vegas having scored as many goals as both Gabe Landeskog and Nathan MacKinnon combined in that, you know, those two games. I'm like, so we should hate them. They robbed us of a surefire cup, right? But I never got the sense that we hate Vegas. You know, and now with their new coach, you know, they're kind of jerky and they, you know, pulling jerky stuff with the media and stuff like that. So maybe we should hate them. I've never perceived them as being hated, but perhaps we should. I don't know, Joe. Do you think Colorado fans hate the Golden Knights?
1: Not necessarily. Give me a couple more fights in this series. Maybe somebody gets injured and, you know, we'll talk to me then. But it could evolve into a pretty good rivalry. But it feels like right now, Avs fans hate the Stars more than any other team.
0: Okay. The Stars. All right. I'm trying to think about that. Yeah, I mean, they should, like, there should be a rivalry with the Blues because of what went down, you know, what, four or five years ago. Should be a rivalry. Yeah, I guess the Stars are kind of it. Now, after this,
1: it should be the Red Wings. It's just too bad it's not.
0: Yeah. No, one of my favorite things with the Red Wings was we're watching, this was after he retired, of course, but Scotty Bowman's in the building, and we're up in the press box. And the press box is right. It's right up at the very top of the building. And it, you know, if you're on the edge of the press box, you're just hanging out with the fans, basically. Right. And so, and I don't know if they did this on purpose. I bet you they did. The Avs gave Scotty Bowman a seat at the press box, which was at the very, very end, front row of the press box. So right to his left is nothing but the 300 level fans. And they're just chanting, Scotty, Scotty, like trying to troll Scotty. And true to form, he doesn't say anything. He just starts looking up at his hand, all of his championship rings. It's like, just admiring them, you know, and everybody's like, Scotty Bowman. Which is better than, you know, the time Scotty broke up a fight between, I think it was game 7 of the Western Conference Finals. Clough and I just get into it in the press box, just screaming at each other, one step away from going through blows. And Scotty Bowman comes in and he's like, guys, come on now. Like, he's trying to break us up, but like, we're two rabid dogs. We won't, you know, we're fighting over a parking pass. We're not to be separated. You
17: got to throw
0: a bucket of water on us to get us to separate, you know, that type of thing. But, you know, Scotty Bowman, he tried to break up the fight. Classic Scotty Bowman. So there's some sound I want to get to here, some post-game reaction, because there were some interesting things we did hear from Jared Bednar. Is this okay, Joe? Do we have the first one where Bednar, I'm wondering, I listened to this, I'm like, is he clueless? Did he not see what's happening in this series? Because, you know, he's like, well, he's basically saying, well, we kind of got some bad bounces, and you know, I thought we got some good shots on net, but you know, the kind of the puck went their way, and he wasn't completely scapegoating his team, but he did. I guess he did a little bit in this clip say, hey, you know, these weren't even necessarily on the goalie. Like if we had played hard in the incidents, the moments leading up to the goals that went against us, they probably don't happen, which I think is fair. But also he's kind of like, well, we just didn't get the breaks. So here's Jed Bednar postgame.
17: Listen, you're trying to play as mistake-free a game as you possibly can under tight checking circumstances. They're trying to do the same, right? So you're... Like I said, I think it's probably really even. I'd have to look at the numbers. You can check them from different sites. But goal one, they catch a little 3-on-2. We get back. And when we're late, just adjusting to it, Nyquil gets a shot. Well, not from a great angle, and it goes in. I didn't love the, like, there's a puck that bounces out. Sam's going for it. And it looks like we're going to get to it. And we don't get to it. They get to it. And that's how the rush sort of starts to develop. But we get back in time. And we don't close it out. And then the second goal against is, you know, we have it over the red line. We don't get it in. We get stripped from behind. And then we have it twice in the D zone and we don't get it out. And they end up getting that shot. And, you know, both shots are, yeah, they're great shots. Don't get me wrong. But I feel like we had lots of those and didn't put them in tonight.
0: Yeah, it's interesting because isn't that how they lost game one? Correct me if I'm wrong, Joe. Because my memory isn't so great, as great as it used to be. But weren't they were down 3-1. They got a goal. I think they, in fact, they pulled the goalie, right, to get to 3-2 in game one. And then they're still, you know, so they got a couple minutes left. They're still rallying. And then the puck gets shot down the length of the ice. And it looks like an Avs skater is going to get there. But nope, they just got beat to it. Empty netter, boom, game over, right? So that's literally how you lost the last game. And then here you are tonight after this game where the coaches are talking about the same thing. Well, we thought we were going to get to it. They beat us to the puck. If you get beat to the puck, you're probably not going to win consistently. So why is it that the Avalanche, as talented as they are, as fast as they are, why are they getting beat to the puck in a game that they have to have at home? Like, their season is essentially on the line. Now, can it happen? Yes, it could happen. Would it be the greatest comeback in the history of sports? No, it wouldn't be, you know, that dramatic, but it'd be pretty darn dramatic for the Avs to actually come back down 0-2 and win this series. But why have they put themselves in this position? Because what you're really talking about is effort, right? Like getting to the puck is effort, particularly when the coach says, well, it looked like we were going to get there. Like at the end of, you know, on the replay, like when it was happening live on that empty netter in game one, you're like, oh, we're going to get to that. Oh, no, we didn't. How did we not get to it? When you know your net is empty, how do you put yourself in a position to allow the puck to go the length of the ice and get rebounded by the other side for an empty netter? Just inexcusable. It's effort. That's how. Which is the same conversation we had about the Denver Nuggets. And then all of a sudden, it was, well, it's not effort, it's athleticism. Oh, yeah. Oh, that's right. Kristen Brown's not athletic. Jamal Murray's not athletic. Cam Johnson's not athletic. Like, these guys are, you know, just, I don't know, it boggles the mind.
1: Oh, Dan, they're wasting the acquisition of Nazem Kadri.
0: Yeah, so you're, yeah, but by the way, I'm hearing this, right? Nazem Kadri's not playing well, which at some point is fair. Although, last night, like, he generated some of their best chances. He also was hurt. But no, he needs to step. Like, I'm surprised he's not producing more. Now, Joe, I know. See, I knew as soon as I saw you today, Joe would be waiting for me on the Nazem Kadri front, to which I have a retort, which we'll get to on the other side. It's the Dan Jacobs Show right here on The Fan.
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1: day. Let's get up to the text line real quick. We'll set up a Padre conversation as well. On the RamosLaw.com text line, Evan says, James, I agree. If not for Bednar, the Avs, at worst, would have three more Stanley Cups. Which coach should we hire? Again, that's from Evan. Now, I think that's a little overly optimistic. Like, because you're saying at worst, we'd have four Cups during this era. The last, I don't know, what do we call it, 9 years, 10 years. I think that's a little bit rich, but there is a little kernel of truth there, Evan, which is, see, like Joe behind the glass, he's been saving this, and he thought, oh, I gotcha. Oh, they got enough. For years, Dan, all you did was talk about how great they would be with Nazem Kadri. Now he's back, and they're still going to flame out. Essentially your point, Joe?
2: No, I just wanted to mention Nazem Kadri, really. Like, they're set to win a cup, and it's pretty much because of the acquisition of Nazem Kadri, right? So, like, it's really sad that they're wasting the perfect acquisition to win the cup. Although, Dan, isn't it already a foregone conclusion? Like, they got Nazem Kadri back. We're going to come back in this series.
1: Yeah, so it's interesting. The Nazem Kadri thing is fascinating. Now, my original point on Nazem Kadri has been they never should have let him walk in the first place. And I do believe they would have one, maybe two additional Stanley Cups had they kept him when he was in his, you know, basically his prime, right? And they decided, hey, we can't afford that or whatever. And, you know, the Avs have been suffering the consequences since. Now, I was very excited when he got traded back. And I don't think, by the way, people are killing him like he's playing just as bad as everybody else. I don't think he is playing just as bad as everybody else. Now, one.
2: No, he's been pretty good, actually.
1: Yeah, like... Like, he's not, like, dominant cause or Kadri like he was. I guess it's Kadri, I think, right? But he's actually, is there any doubt he's playing better than Brock Nelson, right? Like, the Avs have said, we value Brock Nelson more than Nazem Kadri. Well, to me, he's playing a lot better. Like, the chances he's generating, even last night, like, Kadri's playing pretty well, and he's hurt. Right, like he's got a hand injury, which is pretty darn. So he's tough. He embodies what you want. But even himself, like, I would expect more out of him. But my point with him was, I don't know if he's not the same player or if he just doesn't, you know, hasn't found his role yet because he's, you know, getting shuffled around. The lines are getting shuffled around so much. I don't know. I do expect more out of him, but I expect more out of everybody. It is a little just perplexing. Yeah, like Brock Nelson is taking a lot of heat. People are coming after him. And, I actually think I've been pleasantly surprised throughout the playoffs how well Landeskog is playing. So I'm not going to kill him. But for MacKinnon, dude, this is your time, right? And let me see here if I can find this text. There was somebody, and I don't necessarily agree with all of it, but somebody texted in.
2: The one that said MacKinnon's not all that?
1: Yeah, it was like, MacKinnon's not all that. Sometimes he's, like, sick, but most of the time he just gets the puck, skates really fast into, like, three guys and just, you know, leads to nothing. And there is a lot of that with Nathan MacKinnon. But at some point, dude's got to come through in the clutch. Like, if he's going to be the best player in the league, he's got to make it happen. And he has a history for most of his career where he doesn't. Like, it's generally, like not that he's, like, a no-show. Like, I would say up until they actually won the cup, that was the chief criticism of both, you know, I guess you could say Landeskog and MacKinnon. Like, they would disappear when the going got tough. Now they won a cup, so you get to shed a little bit of that stigma. But I always attributed that, I gave more credit, 90% more credit to that team that year, to the toughness of Nazem Kadri. When things got tough again, he says, get on my back. And he's getting death threats and he has to get a police escort. And he says, and he responds with a hat trick. And he says, get on my back. Right. And then he gets hurt and then he comes back. And I believe he had a game winning goal in the Stanley Cup finals, even though his freaking wrist or whatever was, or thumb at the time or whatever. He couldn't even grip a stick. Like, that's the type of toughness that Kadri's had. That Nathan MacKinnon, which is weird because that was the other thing the texter was saying, right? Joe was like, but then he's grumpy, right? Like, I'm not saying Nathan MacKinnon isn't tough. He is tough. I'm not saying he doesn't want it. He does want it. I'm just saying
3: play better.
1: There's something missing. right? Like, I'm not saying he's not a dog. He's Nate Dogg. Like, I think, I don't know, man. Like, it's just, it's like that song. He's got whatever it is. Seems like Nate just doesn't have whatever it is in the playoffs when it matters.

0: to the big weekday shows. What are you doing back?
1: Yeah, my guy Brian from Evans, or is it Frank from Evans?
0: I think it's Brian. Yeah, Brian from Evans. But yeah. So you're back on Saturdays. Go ahead, explain. Because people may, like, I texted you. We would get texts on the text line. They missed Joe. There's like, where's Joe? So go ahead, set the record straight, because, you know, there were some reports on TMZ and things like that that due to some misconduct or whatever, you had gotten demoted back to the Dan Jacobs Show. 100% not true. You did want to spend more time with your wife and kids, your family, right? So now you're back. But go ahead, explain it.
1: Yes, my totally real wife and kids, just like Mike Evans. No, after 6 weeks of Tai Fuji competing in the Kumite in, Hong Kong, the movie takes place? I forget. Yeah. He won the Kumite for sure. He made it back. So I'm no longer filling in on the morning show because Tai is alive and well. He learned the Dun Mak. He's doing good. So now I get to do clipping stuff for the YouTube channel and Instagram and stuff like that. So that's kind of a fun, almost promotion for me. Mm-hmm. And then Johnny Fever, now Johnny Whiplash, asked me, do you still want to do Dan Jacobs on Saturdays? And I, of course, went, hell yeah.
0: Yeah. Now, when they came up with Johnny Whiplash, they were like, well, it could be Ramos Law. I'm like, no, dude, it's 303 Law 4040. Johnny Whiplash. You know,
1: are you going to sponsor Johnny's nickname?
0: That's what I told him. I should sponsor him.
1: I love this.
0: Which, by the way. Yeah, I can't say it. I'm not going to say it. But anyway, but with Tai, I was listening to him yesterday. He went away to a foreign country for 6 weeks with no phone. Like, he's like, yeah, I didn't want to pay the extra whatever. So the carrier charge. So I was carrier locked. So I just didn't have a phone. Like, I'd be scared to death to be in another country without a phone to, like, bail me out. Like, where am I going and this and that? Like, dude, is that not a frightening possibility, the thought of it?
1: I mean, that does make sense because we did have pretty much radio silence from Tai and didn't realize. I texted him on Friday, the last day that I covered for the show, because, of course, I randomly accidentally tried to hack into his email unintentionally. And so I texted him, like, hey, man, sorry about that. And he responded. So maybe he got like some kind of online text thing or something, or maybe he came back earlier than we thought.
0: Well, it was probably a long travel day and he was back in airports or whatever. I don't know, but
1: I'm just glad he's okay.
0: I know we're going to Ireland next month and that's where people even speak English. I would not want to be there without a phone. So I can't pull up like Apple Maps or whatever. Like it's a frightening proposition.
1: Wait, you're going to Ireland?
0: Yeah. The DeLorean Fest, man.
1: Oh, sweet.
0: Yeah. In fact, we can talk about it on the other side. I'm the bad guy. Now, my wife and I talked it out last night, but I didn't want to drive. And plus, I'm going to be, you know, at the DeLorean Eurofest. So my wife and all of her daughters will be running around this foreign country. And I hear the roads are like very, very thin. Like, you don't really want to be driving. And by the way, it's the wrong side of the road, right? And so Matthew Broderick actually killed somebody driving like that. Not drunk, just confused because it's weird and the roads are not good out there. And I'm like, you know, let's come up with an alternative. And so I come up with this alternative, which is basically we hired a private driver. Hoo-wee, did I get in trouble, Joe. I thought I'm being a hero, like looking after my cubs. And no, that was, now she's okay with it. Now she's okay with a private, basically, chauffeur for 9 days in Ireland. But I was like, dude, chill out, honey.
1: I think it's kind of cool. Like, so it's somebody from Ireland, I imagine. So they're going to be able to, like, give you some advice on things to do.
0: Exactly. Like, yeah, it's like your own private guide that tells you all the good stuff. Hey, what do you want to do? I mean, they have some stuff laid out, but if you want to change and, oh, you like doing this? Like, my wife loves waterfalls and lighthouses. Well, then, boom, we'll take her to that. And so I'm
1: sure they have
0: awesome,
1: some lighthouses in Ireland.
0: What'd you say?
1: I'm sure they have some lighthouses in Ireland.
0: Oh, indeed they do. Like, it's a coastal country. And waterfalls. They have waterfalls. By the way, did you know that Colorado is 3.8 times the size of the nation of Ireland? All right, so 1 hour down, it's the Dan Jacobs Show right here on a Saturday. Let's get into it next. KSE, Stan Kroenke, the greatest owners in all of sports. Generational. is what we've been told. I want to unpack that a little bit, and how one of my buddies took this opportunity

0: and this argument to become like the next DMACC when arguing about it. All right, it's the Saturday edition of the Dan Jacobs Show right here on Denver Sports 104.3 The Fan.
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0: All right. Don't worry, texter. I'm going to get to... There's a texter that texted in. Says, love the show, Judge. But you radio hosts. In one sentence, it's so hard to win a championship. Next sentence is, how did you only win one? Some franchises across sports never ever been to a championship, let alone win one. In your defense, some have won a few in a short span, but it's rare. And then I didn't, you know, like, man, these some people want instant results. He texted that in 11:28, and by 11:54, he's like, man, I even led with flattery. Because he knows the policy on the show is flattery will get you everywhere, right? So we are going to talk about that here coming up in just a second. This barbecue show has gone off the rails. Sports, sports, sports. Is that all you talk about? Let's get back on topic and talk about barbecue. I know. I got called into the office, right? So Richie leaves. He goes. He's a big time boss in Sacramento now. And for the first time in like 8 years, I got remember the Bobs from Office Space? I got a consulting session. They hired people to listen to the show, and they're listening to that, and they're like, Dan, I tuned in and it took you 23 minutes to start talking sports. And I was like, well, when I went back and listened to it, by the way, that wasn't true, but I saw
1: was it 22 minutes?
0: Yeah, it was, it was like 13, and then I got back off track. You know what I mean? But some of those were commercials too, in my defense. But they're like, hey man, listeners, they want you to come in. They don't want to hear about anything else. They just want sports, sports, sports, sports. So yes, thank you, Texter, for at least noticing that I'm being a good company man. And we're turning the Dan Jacobs Show into every other just like every other show on the station. Sports, sports, sports. So there we go.
1: I mean, the non-sports is kind of one of my favorite parts of this show. So I thought about maybe trying to get a voice guy intro or something of like, Dan Jacobs just saw a squirrel, and get into some barbecue or something like that.
0: Yeah,
1: Like, we need to take our non-sports segments seriously here, Dan.
0: Right. Now, I want to do, you tell me if this qualifies. Like, am I going to get in trouble for doing this? Now, I know I'm probably going to get a little bit of trouble because I'm mentioning, we're not all aware that there's more than one station in Denver, right? But I get into my car. So my daughter is graduating University of Denver, 11-time national champion, right? Well, excuse me. We're heading to the University of Denver. She's graduating from Cherokee Trail High School. Congratulations to all the graduates out there. And I don't like stress, right? Now, my wife had to take the daughter earlier, so I'm going to take my little daughter. She's 8 years old. Her name is Ellie. And I say, you know what? I have to pay for parking anyway. Why don't I just jump in an Uber, right? Sounds reasonable. Joe, does it not? Like, just, avoid the stress. They drop you off right at the front. You're done.
1: Absolutely. I enjoy taking Ubers to events, especially somewhere where, I might have a drink or two. I think using an Uber is a responsible thing to do, Dan.
0: Yeah. So we take the Uber down there, knowing that I'll just ride back with the wife. I jump in the car, and I'm hearing DMACC, right? And so I was like, I said, just instinctively, I said, what are you guys doing? You're playing my competition. And he goes, do tell. And I said,
1: I'd be upset too.
0: And I said, well, I host a show on the weekends on The Fan. And he goes, what's the name of the show? And I go, The Dan Jacobs Show. And he goes, oh, yeah, that's what I thought. That's what I thought. I'm like, yeah. He goes, yeah, I've actually given you a ride before. I'm like, oh, okay. So now I'm waiting for him to change the station. And I can see it's a digital display. I see the Fan logo there. So I know he's a loyal listener, right? And so I'm like, is he going to hit the button and change the station? Right? He never did. He just left it on. I got to listen to DMACC the whole way.
1: Honestly, that's hilarious. And if I was the Uber driver, I would have done the exact same thing.
0: Yeah. So I don't know. Should that have affected his tip? No, obviously it didn't. But what's the protocol on that?
1: I would leave can you leave notes in a review? Like, leave a good review. Like, driver was great, except listen to the wrong sports radio station. Hashtag Denver Sports 104.3 The Fan.
0: I don't know. I don't know, an Uber, I don't think you can, if you complain, then they will, I think give you, they'll say, why didn't you give, if you give anything less than a 5-star, is my recollection, they want you to tell them why.
1: But can you tell them why you gave them a 5-star and then mention that he had the wrong choice in sports radio?
0: I don't think so.
1: That's too bad.
0: Now, I'm trying to pull up this tweet. Now, you heard me, or actually, it's a conversation because it also reminds me of DMAC. Because we're talking about Stan Kroenke and the Kroenke ownership, and Chad is high on them. He's like, hey, man, their system works. Look at what they do, you know, whatever. And that's fine. They're having a nice run. Right. But also, let's be fair. They've won, I guess now, because the Arsenal won the Premier League, five championships in close to 90 attempts. With almost unlimited resources. And so Chad heard me saying that. And he says, the judge will shout 4 for 87 from the rooftops, bashing KSE's numbers, but never provides the numbers for the other non-Dodger multi-sport ownership groups that are doing so much better. Now, when I'm on for hours and hours every week, when have you ever heard me say that I'm complaining that the Kroenkes are not as good as other non-Dodger multi-sport ownership groups? Like, what? Why is that the metric? I said, Chad, you're just like DMAC, right? Like DMAC will start an argument and go, well, let's just say for a second, and he'll list out 4 or 5 different things. Let's just say this is true or this is the thing. So if that blah, blah, then you, and then he reframes he sets the rules of the game that you never agreed to and then says, see, I'm right. I'm like, no, what does it matter, right? If it's non-Dodger multi-sport ownership groups. And so I said, well, just off the top of my head, the Bulls won 6 championships in 8 years when they had the best player in basketball, kind of like the Nuggets do right now, right? The Patriots won 6 championships in, what, 10 or 15 years? Niners, Blackhawks, Oilers, Canadiens. Meanwhile, Nikola Jokic has been the best player in basketball for over a half decade, and they're about to dismantle the team right before the last part of his prime begins. And then Chad replies, well, yeah, but those are not multi-group sport ownership. Like, what does that matter? I said, it's very DMAC of you to try and set the table like that. What matters is they've had more resources and more opportunities to do it than probably any other, you know, very few, most owners in sports. Why is it better? He responded, well, those are mom and pops. Well, why is it better that a mom and pop can have a dynasty, but one of the richest men on the planet, the largest landowner on the planet, can't seem to make it happen? Why has there not been one dynasty when they've had the best players in the world? If you go, yes, to the texter's point, winning championships is hard. But it's not, like, you know what also happens generally? We went through the list. The best players in the world generally get more than one championship. So if you have the best players in the world, some of the greatest players in history, and you fail as an ownership group to give them what they need to ensure that they win more than one championship, that doesn't make you a great owner. And yeah, I understand some owners never win any championships. Is that the standard here? Are we okay as a fan base about that? Yeah, it sucks to be a Cleveland fan. Even Cleveland has a couple NBA titles, don't they? Or at least one with LeBron. Like, but yeah, I understand it sucks and the ownership sucks elsewhere. That's not what we settle for here. Joe, we have a bar of excellence, do we not?
1: I agree, Dan. And like, to me, one of the things that drives me crazy about the Kroenkes is their unwillingness to just spend a couple extra bucks outside of the salary cap. Like, to me, if you're paying 3 head coaches right now, but the one that you have on the roster is the one that you're going to win a championship with, I don't care that you're paying the other two. I don't care about, I don't think you're admitting fault if you let David Adelman go. I think you were right to keep him as the coach after the playoff series against the Clippers and the Thunder, taking them to 7 games. I thought keeping him around was the right call. And then I think also firing him after this year is the right call. And I feel like they're more concerned with the monetary aspects of that, of letting him go and paying too many guys, bringing in another guy. I just want someone that will get this team a championship, and I want an ownership group that is willing to do those little things. It's kind of like how we used to complain about the Monfords and how the Rockies always ranked last in all kinds of player polls and stuff. Like, why won't they just spend a few extra bucks?
0: Yeah, and it's like James said, and I think he was quoting somebody else on DenverSports.com, you win on the margins. And it's not even, to be fair to the Cronkies, sometimes they do spend, like with the Rams, they spent as much money as it took to get that one championship. And with the Nuggets, they've been giving out bad contracts. Well, why do they give out bad contracts? Because they go cheap when it comes to spending the money on executives and coaches, which don't count against the salary cap. Like, that's where they're the cheapest, and that's the biggest, I think, criticism is. Because I admire the model. I understand what they will sell you, which is, hey, we hire good people and we empower them to do the jobs, right? And there is definitely value in that, but you ultimately have to make the course corrections when that's not working. With the Avalanche, given the level of talent that they've amassed, the coaching simply isn't working. Like, how many times do you have to suffer? Again, these aren't like, oh, man, tough, hard-fought series just happened to come up short. Now, you know, yes, you could say that with the Stars last year, but, like, it was an early exit. And for the most part, they're embarrassing exits. With the Nuggets, they're humiliating exits. You need to hire the right leadership to make sure that you maximize in these incredibly short windows. I've been saying this for a long time. Like, they are going to waste both the Avs and the Nuggets windows. And it is staring us in the face. I think it's a foregone conclusion with the Nuggets. Done. Nikola Jokic, his legacy will be really great player for a short, you know, for a while, but he's not one of the all-time greats because he couldn't win. He couldn't win championships. There's no other consensus top 10 NBA player that has won fewer than three championships other than Wilt Chamberlain, who has two. And by the way, Zach Bye doesn't even think Wilt belongs in the top 10 because of that. And there's only one other top 15 player that doesn't have at least two or three championships. And I think that was either Dr. J or Oscar Robertson, something like that. And that's top 15. And, dude, unless the Avalanche pull off some sort of miracle here, then we're looking at, it's going to be the same thing with the Avs. What's going to be different? If you can't win with the teams they've had over the last 4 years, what's going to be different? The only thing that could, you know, by the way, give them credit. The guys that run the Avs, like, they're trying. They're mixing things up. They're making trades. They're spending up to the cap and all that. But they can't hire the coach. That's where they go cheap. Well, he's a nice guy. Bednar's a nice guy, right? Nobody wishes ill on Jared Bednar, but dang it, man. Like, once this runs over, which it's looking like it is, it's going to be a slow descent into mediocrity, and then after 5 years of mediocrity, you know what you're staring at? You're staring at a bad, bad product. And who knows if they ever, you know, how long it takes for them to, you know, it could be 20 years before we have a team like this with the Avs again, or 30 years, or 40 years. This could be their last juggernaut in our lifetime. And if they only get one championship, that's problematic. Joe, by the way, I had to bring this up. Jared Bednar's hair. I have been remarkably surprised by the amount of people out of the market that's what they want to talk to me about. Like, we're watching the games. Now, I was watching one of the early round games, and I don't know. Like, I've come to the realization that I'm a little traditional. I'm a little conservative, right? Like, you know, I don't like all the tattoos and the piercings and the, you know, the man bun hair things, whatever. That's not who I am, right? You want to do it? God bless you. I'm not down with it, right? But Jared Bednar, kind of a suave GQ kind of dude. He's been rocking this, I don't even know how you would describe that cut, right? This flowing kind of pretty boy, non-hockey. Well, I don't know. Hockey players like to have, you know, a little bit of long hair. It looks a little, I don't know. To me, it looks a little goofy. And I'm talking to my wife, my lovely wife, Kimberly, and she's kind of saying the same thing. Like, yeah, that's just not working. Right. And I'm like, but, you know, I just filed that away or whatever. And then I start getting texts as the Avs progress through the playoffs. And like, it's a serious talking point. Like this hair is, it's a serious, like people don't like it. I don't know. And I kind of, and I actually told this to Cecil when he was hosting with me on the draft a while back. I'm like, Cecil, what you don't understand is the rest of us are out here fighting for our lives, just fighting to hang on to what we have as far as lettuce goes. And here's you and Bednar and Michael Malone just taunting us, you know, with these, I don't want to say goofy, right? Because, you know, Cecil's, yeah, you know, with this, you know, he had spiritual thing or whatever. I'm like, come on, man. Like, Cecil has a great head of hair. Bednar has a great head of hair. High and tight. That's what we're going for, high and tight. All right, as promised, we welcome into the program our man from DenverSports.com. Who was at the game last night, our man on the scene at Ball Arena, Will Peterson joins us. Scrappy Will Peterson, how are you?
2: I'm all right, Dan. How you doing, man?
0: I'm doing you know, better than I deserve, but I'm not happy after what happened last night. Give us your reaction to what you saw as, you know, being our man right there on the scene.
2: Yeah, it was stunning. It was really, really disappointing. There's no other way to slice it. I mean, this team was supposed to win the Stanley Cup, and they definitely still can, I guess, in theory, but winning four of the next five, including three in Vegas, is going to be a monumental task. And I was sitting next to our guy, Anilo Pirro, and we kept saying to each other, 1-0's not going to do it. You know, you need a second goal. And in that second period, they had a couple great chances, including one on that 4-on-4 where Nazem Kadri had an unbelievable pass to Nathan MacKinnon right in the spot. He missed the net. I mean, it happened. We're up high in 3:22, but it happened right in front of us. And it's like, how does that puck not go on the net to make it 2-0? And then you knew once Vegas made it 1-1, they were in trouble, and obviously made it 2-1 just a couple minutes later. And the Avs had a chance late. Brock Nelson, you know, who's only scored empty net goals in this playoffs. He's your second line center. You gave him a huge extension last offseason. He has two goals, both into an empty net. Couldn't tie it 2-2, and then Vegas gets the empty netter to seal the win. So, Dan, I was on with Mike Rice doing our postgame show last night, and I told him, you know, people weren't running out of the arena yelling or cursing or whatever. Everyone just kind of walked out with their heads down. Like, people were stunned that not only did they lose one, but they lost two to Vegas and sort of find themselves in this unfathomable 0-2 series hole.
0: So what's wrong with them?
2: Kyle McCarr.
0: That's it? Will, you know, you watch more hockey than that. You can't just scapegoat the whole thing on Kyle McCarr. Did Kyle McCarr make Nathan MacKinnon miss the net? Like, miss it completely? Has he made Brock Nelson suck in this series? Like, that's just too easy of an out, man.
2: Okay, but hear me out on this, Dan. He plays about 30 minutes a game when he's right. And people say, it's hockey. How can it only be one player? That's basically what you just told me.
0: Yeah.
2: 30 minutes a game is half the game. And so that half of the game, they are worse when he's not on the ice. And the other half of the game, they are worse because the guys who are playing when he's not there are now playing in roles that they're not elevated to or shouldn't be elevated to. So it literally affects the entire 60-minute game. And I asked Jared Bednar last night. It was a question that needed to be asked. I'm not trying to toot my own horn, but I was kind of sick of this. How's Kale? We'll see. You know, I was like, no, we need to ask a more pointed question about Kale McCarr. So I said, is there urgency to get him back down 0-2, or is the timeline the timeline? And Jared Bednar made a statement that, you know, could potentially define his era in Denver. He said, this is up to Kale, and this is Kale's decision, and I can't make it for him. And you could kind of feel everyone in the media room go, whoa, okay, he just put the onus on the superstar defenseman to get back out there. It's not the training staff. It's not Jared. It's not Chris McFarland. It's not Joe Sakic. It's Kale McCarr. So that is obviously a bit of a message from the head coach to the star defenseman. We need you, and we need you ASAP. Like, game three, Sunday night, we need you. So it definitely is curious at this point that, you know, hockey players, we always hear they're playing through the hardest things in the world, and they are, because that's sort of their DNA. But right now, the Avalanche desperately miss Kale McCarr, and the head coach basically told him, yeah, it's up to you, buddy. So I'll be really interested to see if he's out there tomorrow night.
0: Yeah, DenverSports.com, there's an article about it. I think you wrote the article too, but yeah, great question. This is a huge deal. Like, Jared Bednar doesn't do that. This reminds me when they did the Nuggets did the same thing to Jamal Murray because Jamal Murray just didn't feel like coming back yet. He's not saying he's just not ready. He's saying whenever he feels like it, he should get back out there, but they can't do it for him. Like if a dude breaks his leg, they're not going to say, oh, well, you know, whenever he feels like coming back, he can't come back. He has a broken leg. So the inference is, in this case, nope, it's not something like that. Like, he can come back when he feels ready. I was shocked by that. How much controversy do you think, and do you have to worry now about Cale Makar being upset about that?
2: Oh, you're totally right, Dan, about the Jamal comparison. Because remember, Tim Connelly came on our airwaves, what was it, 4 or 5 years ago, and said, the ball's in Jamal's court. And everyone's like, whoa. The GM of the team at the time just said that the star player, it's up to him. And obviously Jamal sat that out. And I believe that was Suns and four guy when Phoenix swept Denver. So, it clearly brought up memories of that in terms of Cale Makar being told by his head coach, it's up to you. And I think that it probably didn't make Cale feel very good, if I'm just being honest, because Cale is beloved in this town. He's a champion. He's a Conn Smythe winner. He's a Norris Trophy winner a couple times, nominated again this year. And it felt a little bit, and I'm trying to use my words carefully here, but it felt a little bit like maybe the head coach was questioning his toughness. Like, is that a fair statement to make? I'm not questioning Cale Makar's toughness, but when it comes from Jared Bednar, I think it sort of raises some flags. You know, I heard the narratives, oh, you got to save him for the Stanley Cup final. What are we doing? This is the Western Conference final. Like, this isn't round one against the poor LA Kings who had 90 points or whatever they had. This is Vegas, who, since they fired their head coach in late March, has been a wagon. They're not losing hockey games, and they came into Denver and won two. Dan, I'll simplify it for you. I think if Cale Makar had played in the first two games, not only would this series not be tied, the Avalanche would be up 2-0. I think he's that big of a difference maker. They are down 0-2 because Cale didn't play, and I think they would be up 2-0 if he did play. And again, he's got a hip injury, he's got a shoulder injury, he's got a couple things that are bothering him. It wouldn't shock me at all if come July he gets surgery and is out for 6 months, but hopefully that would come after a parade, and the reality is they're not going to have a parade unless Cale Makar starts playing.
0: You think it's even too late for that?
2: It could be, for sure. The two things I'd point to, one, they had their best road season in franchise history. Like, they don't care where they play. They could play in Denver, they could play on the moon, they could play in Vegas, they can still beat these guys. So I told Zach and Phil last night, I was on with them at 5:15. I said, if they go down 0-2, come 9 o'clock, 9:30, there's gonna be a lot of people on social media that write their obituaries. And that's exactly what happened last night. A ton of people went on social media and called the Avalanche dead. And if they lose Sunday, they're dead. You're not coming back from 0-3. But if they win tomorrow night, and all of a sudden you get game four, you come back to Denver 2-2. That's exactly what Scott Wedgwood told me. I asked him specifically about game three, and he said, no, flip the script. They won two here. We're going to win two there. So, he didn't guarantee it or anything like that, but he said that's the goal. And obviously I think the Avs feel like they can do it. So it may be too late. It may be too late. But also all these people who want to say they're done and fire Bednar and trade X player, Y player, yada, yada, yada. Just don't make grand statements that have a chance to blow up in your face, because I'm not predicting it, but I also would not be stunned, jaw dropped on the floor if come Tuesday night they're flying back to Denver in a 2-2 series. But that comes with a huge caveat, and that's Cale Makar playing the next two games.
0: All right, you learned from the best. You spat out those caveats, Will, just like James Marillat. I'm teasing. Hey man, great job. We appreciate you. If you have time, I'll reach out to you, see if you can hook up on Monday, with another postmortem.
2: Of course. Happy Memorial Day, Dan. And yeah, if we chat Monday, it better be 2-1, because if it's 3-0, they are officially cut.
0: All right. That's Scrappy Will Peterson. You want to react to anything he had to say? Your chance coming up next.
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0: Let's do this. Let's go to the Chomp Honda YouTube chat line and see. Let's check in there. By the way, this is kind of a cool feature. We have top fans on the Dan Jacobs show. The Honorable Judge Dan Jacobs live. And it has like a bio for me. Who wrote the bio? I didn't write the bio. Yeah, I'm trying to see our text or chat here, YouTube chat. It's kind of cool.
1: Is the bio flattering, Dan?
0: The Honorable Dan Jacobs, attorney, judge, and weekend host on Denver Sports 104.3 The Fan, delivers his verdicts on the Colorado's biggest sports stories. 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The only I think that's nice. Like it doesn't have future Hall of Famer in there. Barbecue Pitmaster could be in there.
1: Officer of the Supreme Court.
0: That's true. Officer of the Supreme Court. Should probably be up there.
1: Owner of a DeLorean.
0: Dude, I didn't tell you. I was owner of two DeLoreans for like a week.
1: What? That's awesome.
0: I got in so much trouble, Joe. I got into so much trouble. You're not going to believe it. So there's a site called Bring a Trailer, right? And it says like Bring a Trailer. You can, bid on car. I bought the cheapest DeLorean that had been sold in 5 years on that website. And it was in the middle of a road trip with my wife and my mom and my stepdad and one of my daughters for Mother's Day and all that stuff. And I didn't know what to do. Like, do I tell her? Right? Because usually...
1: Yes, always tell her.
0: You come clean and you tell her and then you're like, I take your lumps. I was clearly in the wrong. I shouldn't have bought a car without telling her that, right? But I didn't know what to do. I'm like, you know what? I'm just going to tell her, right? So we get in the car because we had stopped. And so what I did is I put in this, what I called a knockout bid, like, hey, if I get it at this price, I'll be happy. Maybe it'll scare everybody off. Probably not. But if we win, hey, I got a really super cheap DeLorean. And I won. And so now I'm thinking to myself, do I just not tell her about it or, what to do? And so I told her, right? Joe, you said it was the right thing to tell her, right?
1: Yes, definitely. I feel like. Especially if it was, so you bought it, I assume, for parts, I imagine?
0: No, I was going to put a Corvette engine in it.
1: Oh, that sounds dope.
0: Because, mine's so nice, and but I'd like one that, would have, it sounds awesome. My man, Derek Murphy at Parallax Auto, was going to turn the wrenches and put it in there. Because Derek is like, the one, he works on the one for me I have now. He's like, it's too nice, dude. I would feel guilty. It's a mint stock DeLorean. I would feel guilty putting a Chevy engine in it. He said, find a different one that you don't mind just sitting in my house and we can work on it, however long it takes. So that was my reasoning. But I did, my wife and I talked about this last night. I'm like, I thought, so the way she perceived it was like, oh, what, she didn't say this, but you coward. You told me, I had no clue it was coming. We just got back in the car and now I have no way of processing it because you told me in front of your parents, you big baby. And so, it turned into a bad thing. I'm like,
1: I mean, when you put her in that kind of situation where now she has to respond in front of other people, yeah, that's a little rough.
0: I know, but so what would have been the right thing? Just not tell her?
1: No, just tell her when you're alone so that she doesn't feel like she has to react a certain way because other people are in the room.
0: I see her point on that, but I'm like, I didn't know what to do when I did the wrong thing. I told her. I thought, honestly,
1: and you apologized, right?
0: I did, but,
1: Well, there you go. You should be fine.
0: Yeah. Oh, yeah. It's all said and done. Yeah, it's over. All good now.
1: Everything is fine, Dan.
0: Everything is awesome. I thought I did the right thing. I did not do the right thing, but I sold it, Joe. So I got out there. So I went out. I took a quick trip, and I took a look at it. I was like, dude, this is way too much work for me, like particularly because I can only ask Derek, to do so much. And so... By the way, the guy came and picked it up. I sold it to with a Cybertruck. So he towed away a DeLorean with a Cybertruck. It was pretty cool. On that. So yeah. And by the way, on this YouTube thing, this Shop Honda YouTube thing, it's cool. It has like top fans and all this stuff. So yeah, I like it. I'm getting used to it. So it'll be, if you check in there, that'll also increase your chances of getting heard here on the show. In fact, let me pull up the. I'm just trying to figure out this technology, how to pull up the chat, which I can't do right now, so I will stop.
1: Hey, technology is difficult to work sometimes, folks.
0: Yeah. Right, by the way, this one's for you, Joe, on the RamosLaw.com text line. Right on. You're doing a good job, Joe. Great job, Joe, but don't tell Sean I said that. He has a fragile ego. That's from Lee the amputee. Yeah.
1: Shout out to Lee the amputee. He texted in earlier and said, I miss Sean. I prefer the judge with His Highness Sean. And so I responded, sorry, I'll be better.
0: Well, no, the funny thing about that is Lee the amputee is always fighting with Sean Boyd. Like they get mad at each other and they go back and forth, and I'm like the kid stuck in the middle.
1: Oh, Sean's told me that the comments don't totally like him, so I wonder if he's just referring to Lee the amputee, who we love. Please, tell us if you don't like us. We love arguing in the chat.
0: Yes. Dan, if you only talk about sports, I'm going to change the damn channel. I love the rest of the show. But Dan, did you make any dang money off of the DeLorean? No, I did not make any money. I just got my money out, and now I'm going to go use that money to go get a Corvette engine for my DeLorean. Like, hey, man, I don't care. Purists be damned. I'm going to make it the way I want to make it, so... let's see here. Here's one on the Avalanche on the RamosLaw.com text line. Oh, it's the one we were talking about earlier. When do we realize McKinnon isn't all that? Shot out of a cannon to nowhere. 5% of the time, it's all right. 95% of the time, he goes right into three dudes, and they're coming back just as fast. Also, a sourpuss whose teams never win, bleep, whether Canada or the Avs. Give me Eichel. Actually involves his teammates. Not 1-on-5. He can't use his arm without it coming out of the socket. Haven't seen many one-armed NHL players. This is a two-month injury. I think that's in regards to Cale Makar. Thank you, Texter. Put your name on it. We'll give you credit a little bit more next time. Jeff in Denver. Country Boy and Little Hammer had them winning the cup all this week. I went, dumb bleep. Are you feeling that today? I told him, we'll see how they play before you start talking. That's Jeff from Denver. Jeff, I'm sure I'm missing it. It's going right over my head, but who are Country Boy and Little Hammer?
1: That was my first thought, too. I want to know, is that Cecil and Dover? Like Cecil Country Boy and Dover?
0: Could be, but why is Dover Little Hammer?
1: I don't want to say.
0: I don't know. Like, we could come up with a nickname for those guys. You know, Pretty Boy and, I don't know, Country Boy? I don't know. But I don't get the reference. Jeff in Denver, text us back on the RamosLaw.com text line 303-713-1043. Country Boy and Little Hammer. Go ahead. Let us know. You want to talk smack to whoever it is? I don't think it's Zach and Phil. It makes no sense with the morning show. So I guess, yeah, it's Dover and Cecil.
1: That was my thought. Just process of elimination. Like, I guess it's Dover and Cecil. I don't know. I just work here.
0: Yeah. Is Bednar calling Cale soft? Well, I think that's the point. That's why his quote last game was so, or after, the post game last night was so controversial. It appeared it was very un-Jared Bednar like, and yeah, like it's kind of like that movie. Remember Miracle? It's our favorite hockey movie of all time, right?
1: I think it's the best hockey movie of all time.
0: It probably is. Like, I don't know. There's Slapshot, right?
1: The Mighty Ducks 3.
0: Well, no Mighty Ducks, but what was it? Mystery Alaska is actually pretty darn good.
1: That one's really good, yeah.
0: So there's a few to choose from, but this one, you know, is on the based on Kurt Russell on playing Herb Brooks on Miracle on Ice, and who is it? I can't remember who it is, but the player that's like played for him at the U in Minnesota, and he's got a real deep bruise, and the coach Herb Brooks says, well, yeah, but what happens if he plays on it? Well, it's going to be incredibly painful. He goes in, calls him soft, said, I thought you were a hockey player, this, that, or the other. And the guy goes out, you want me to play? You want me to play on one leg? And he goes out, he plays on one leg, and they come from behind, and it's all glory. And I think this was Jared Bednar's attempt to have the same effect on Cale Makar. Like, dude, it's time. You need to come out and win and play and help us and lead your team back.
1: And I think he will. I think he plays in game 3 tomorrow night, correct, is when it happens? Yeah. I think we see Cale Makar. I think he comes out, even if he's playing on one arm.
0: Yeah, but it's like, remember when Aaron Gordon tried to come out and play? He was clearly ineffective. Actually, a couple times. Yeah, that last game, game 7 last year, he tried to do it this year. Like, I don't need, like, a broken-down Cale Makar. I respect Will and anybody else who has an opinion, but no, it's too big of a scapegoating process. It's just giving them too big of a pass to say, well, like the Nuggets can't win if they don't have Aaron Gordon or Peyton Watson. Get out of town, dude. Like Cale Makar is a great player, but they are so deep on the Avalanche, and you can't. This is weird. This is the first time I've ever heard it in this town where all of our championship expectations are relying on the teams being 100% healthy. It's just not realistic. Injuries happen in sports. All right, we'll continue this conversation. It's all Avs all day right here. It's the Dan Jacobs Show on the Fan.
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0: He didn't know who to call, so he called a made-for-TV lawyer, and they immediately said, well, the insurance company says they've denied your claim, so sorry, we can't do anything for you. So then a Dan Jacobs Show listener says, hey, you know what? 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Call 303-LAW-4040. 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
0: All right. Now, this is cool. So, I have the live chat up finally. Our YouTube, Denver Sports YouTube channel chat, sponsored by Schomp Honda. And I didn't even think about this. Here's the cool thing, Joe. For the first time ever, Dan Jacobs Show listeners get to interact with each other digitally, right? So, you know, you text into the text line. I read your text, but you can't respond. I mean, you could say, you can't go back and forth with another texter. Well, here on the YouTube chat is, you know, Chris Bro 22, Roy Osborne, who's our top fan, all these guys, they're talking to each other, which is cool. I think that's kind of a neat thing. Like, for example, Rosewood 393, how do the Avs always give up a second goal so soon after the first one? They just gave up anyways. And then there was another one on here. Somebody was calling out the fans. Or was this on the text line? It's basically, this is on the RamosLaw.com text line. Hey, Judge, the thing that is most disappointing is that the Avalanche fan base last night was pathetic. Are only the rich and quiet allowed to go to the game? Well, I wasn't there in person, so I don't know. Was it just the wine and cheese crowd? I don't know. I don't know on that. But I was texting my wife's friend, Sarah, because she was at the game. I'm like, dude, this is on you. We need you guys to step up and carry this team to victory. And they obviously didn't. And so next time, if she has tickets, she should give them to me. Or that type of thing. I don't know.
1: I'll take them.
0: Yeah, generally the Avs have a pretty good crowd. I mean, it was sold out. I don't know. But yeah, it's disappointing. Could it be Zach and Phil, Philip Lindsay Littlehammer and Zach Country Boy? Well, I thought about that, but Zach's not a country boy.
1: Yeah, from like what, upstate New York, I'm pretty sure.
0: It's rural, but it's not country.
1: In upstate New York.
0: Huh? Yeah, that's not country. Slapshot, No Contest, and none of those other movies can even hang in the same universe. Yeah, you guys that like Slapshot, you're always going to think it's the best. I do like the one part of the movie where they're explaining, you know, what happens, you know, when you get a penalty, and he's like, and then you go to the box and you feel much shame. Like, I do like that part. What's up, Dan? Driving to Home Depot this morning in Littleton. And not only did I see one, but two Avs hats in the middle of the street. Hate to say it, but the Avs are cooked. Yeah, man. Like, Avs, you know, Avs. I don't know what you call it. Avs Nation. It's not Avs Country, right? But Avs fan, not happy today. And they should be. Like, why? Like, there was another, either on the YouTube chat sponsored by Schomp Honda or on the text line, somebody saying, so what? Like, if they didn't run into Dallas or the Golden Knights, then they win the cup, right? I think Rosendo sent it in. I'm like, I don't know that. Like, nobody walked into this series and said, well, oh, I'm so nervous because the Golden Wild are the Avalanche kryptonite. If anybody, I kind of said something to the effect. I just said I'm nervous. Just like I was nervous when the Nuggets went in against the T-Wolves, and everybody else was saying, oh, they'll roll over the T-Wolves, no big deal. Like, I was nervous because I witnessed it 5 years ago.
1: I was nervous too. I remember talking to you 6 weeks ago when I stopped doing the show, how I wanted anybody else but the Timberwolves. I wanted the Rockets or the Lakers because the Timberwolves' front court worries me because of Aaron Gordon's health. Because without your best defender, you're not going to be able to stop anybody. And, you know, it turns out they couldn't even stop the Timberwolves' backup guards.
0: Yeah, yeah. So, so they don't face the Golden Knights this year, so it's another team, right? Like, this is, for whatever reason, this is the makeup of the Avalanche. And it's also the makeup of the Nuggets. And I don't have the answer. I do think it has something to do with the way the Kroenkes run things. And the way the Kroenkes go cheap on non-capped items. And I don't even want to say they go cheap on players, because they don't necessarily go cheap on players. But they do go cheap on the guy.

0: to kind of talk to. But he would ride them hard, and he was not a player's coach. And you would go in to cover them, and if they weren't playing well, they'd be over at Family Sports having hard, you know, two-hour practices during the season. Like, they weren't just, okay, well, we'll be, you know, we'll have a skate around and we'll rest. No, this is like, he ran them hard. And he says, we're going to play with toughness and grit. And he won a Stanley Cup. And unless I'm getting this wrong, the next year they were in the Western Conference Finals. And then he was fired by the next December, 30 games into the season. And it's been this will be the fourth offseason where they flamed out since winning the Cup. Not one or two. Like it happens in hockey. Hockey's one of those sports where it doesn't matter how well you did before. If you aren't getting it done, then you're out of here. And I even finally, I think it was after last season before he got hired by Anaheim, I said, you know, Joel Quenneville's sitting out there. A coach that could come in here and you know who has got three cups. He's a proven winner and he knows how to deal with talented rosters. Why are we going cheap when for 3 years in a row, one a year, you lost to an expansion team? The Avs had a disappointing departure. Nope. And then guess what? Somebody else hired them and they're already in the playoffs. So I don't know, man. I don't put it all in the Kroenkes because you know, this Kroenkes conversation is, they're not the worst owner in sports, but some people act like they're great. Like that tweet I read, like, oh, generational, blah, blah, blah. Well, some of that is just personal. Yeah, so what? He owns a lot of land. Yeah, he married a Walmart heir and leveraged that into, you know, being the biggest landowner in the United States. Good for him. I don't begrudge him anything. But what I do think is when you own professional sports teams in a city, it's not like owning a video store or a mechanic shop or a landscaping business. Like, people are, you know, the city is emotionally tied to you, and I think you have some sort of responsibility. Like, a lot of owners say, we understand we own the team, but we're really just its caretaker because it really belongs to the city. And we have a responsibility outside of just normal business to try and do the best we can to make the city proud and, if possible, deliver championships. And we don't see that out of the Kroenkes. For them, it's nice, but it's business first. It's nice if the fans can watch it on TV, but if it happens to run afoul of my ego, then it's not that important. And if it's not costing us dollars on the bottom line, then we're not going to do anything about it. I mean, there's a reason why. I don't know what kind of reception he gets in LA, but I know in St. Louis and with the Arsenal and with the Avs and Nuggets, there's a reason why he can't even go on the ice in his own facilities or floor or pitch because he gets booed. Because he's not a great owner. He's not the worst ever, but don't act like, oh, he's got this system that's got it figured out. It works. Well, most of the time it doesn't. And most of the time it works better when you have the type of players like McKinnon and Jokic. Most of the time it works a lot better.
1: And Matthew Stafford.
0: All right. So 2 hours down, one more hour to go. It's the Dan Jacobs Show here on The Fan.
2: 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What's gone wrong for Colorado, and can they flip the momentum before it's too late? 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
0: Came back the next day, the warming drawer was still on and there was still meat sitting in there. 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Well, that's true.

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0: All right, final hour of the Dan Jacobs Show. RamosLaw.com text line. This text read a couple ones here I want to get through. The Val playoff conundrum is more confounding, but I think 29 has a lot to do with it. He might as well be bleep, bleep, bleep, bleep, bleep. I can't read the rest of that text, sir. But from what I've heard from buddies that go to the games, it's a complete cronky wine and cheese atmosphere. Hard to get pumped up if your ears aren't bleeding. I'm trying to think. I mean, the last Avs game I went to, it was fine. Like, do we have a reputation in this town? Now, we used to with the South Stands, right, in Mile High Stadium. We used to have a reputation for, man, that's a hard place to play. Like, it's scary. The building's rattling and this and that. I don't know. Is there any, I'm just putting this out there. I mean, certainly not Coors Field, right? Like, is there any place where, other than maybe because of the altitude, and, you know, that's a place you don't, you know, as an athlete, you don't want to go. But, like, where teams go, oh, man, I don't want to go there. Like, the black hole, I'm going to get hit with batteries by a little old lady.
10: Dog bones in Cleveland.
0: Yeah, like, do we have, like, a dominant home field crowd energy type with any of the teams?
10: I feel like with hockey, people are just more crazy in general. So I think fans are just more blaming the fans in the stadium. Mm. Like, you're supposed to lose your mind. It's a hockey game type thing. But no, I don't think we have a reputation anymore. Maybe in basketball, just because of the altitude alone, not because of the fans or the crowd or anything like that. But I grew up going to games in the South Stands, Dan, and I don't think we have that same reputation with the Broncos either. So I think it's more of a hockey thing in general, I guess.
0: Well, by the way, if you think it's bad at what, Empower Field or whatever right now, wait till we get the new stadium and every, you know, the common man is priced out, you know, because he's got to come up with, I don't know, $15,000 to $60,000, like, I don't know, $60,000 for his tickets, just for the right, the honor of purchasing the tickets. I mean, I don't know, man. Like, it's going to be corporations. It's going to be rich people, right? The James Marilats, the Hayden Fishers.
10: Yeah, lawyers.
0: Lawyers. Yeah. Ramos Law, the official lawyer of the new stadium. Well, he is the Broncos. Did you know? You know what's funny is, I don't think I'll get in trouble for saying this. I met with Joe Ramos a little while back, and we're just meeting up. You know, they like the show and all that stuff. They like our marketing, and I'm like, but why on earth would you guys pay all that money to be the official lawyer of the Broncos? And he's like, I won't say what he said, but yeah, it's so. They'll be the official lawyer of that new stadium, and all their buddies will be there, because it's there. If they can, they will price out their fans. Now, if you like Stan Kroenke, what's the problem with that? What's the problem? The Walton Pinner Group, they paid the money. They paid $4 or $5 billion. They're going to pay another $3 or $4 billion to build a stadium. What does it matter? Do they have any responsibility to the everyday fan that's got them to this point or not? Joe, what do you say? Like, your buddies, is it Jimbo? Is he the one with the season tickets?
10: Yeah, a few buddies. Jimbo, Pete is the one that owns the life-size replica of Bucky the Horse, mm-hmm. which is my favorite part of our tailgate. It's kind of a big deal. We're all not totally sure how we're going to be able to afford whatever these PSL prices are. I mean, I don't think they've officially said they're going to have them, but I still feel like it's a foregone conclusion. But right now, we're more worried about they're closing down our parking lot, Dan. We've been in the same parking lot for 25 years, and they're closing it down. We're going to have to go somewhere else.
0: For what? Are they going to build something?
10: I guess it's the, we're in Lot M, 14th and Federal, by the new light rail station they put in a few years ago. There was a big parking garage there now. Now, I guess we don't have passes for that lot. We're going to have to move. We may have to find a new vehicle for Eduardo, the name of the horse. So if anyone has an ambulance for sale, or like a just a big, like a short bus that we could customize and fit a giant horse into, we might need some help, folks.
0: Yeah. Speaking of ambulances, one of the cool stories of all time is, have you seen them, Stadium, I think it's called Stadium Medical, right? It's the guy that, so he was working for, there's a big ambulance company, I can't remember the name of it, but they used to have all the contracts for all the sporting events. And they had like three or four ambulances. And then like people would like work those, like, that was a cool shift, right? Because, like, if you're a paramedic, that'd be a pretty darn cool shift to have, right? And, you know, I think people would go work that for overtime or whatever. Well, whatever this ambulance company was, they said, you know, it's just not really, it doesn't make sense for us. We're not making money off it, whatever. We're just going to give up those contracts. And this guy, I think his name is Rich. He was the guy that worked the most of those. And he said, well, no, man, like, don't do that. Don't give it up. They said, yeah, but we'll tell you what, we'll sell you a couple of these ambulances. And so he started his own little ambulance company, and pretty awesome. Like, you know, it's a little man, not little man, but, you know, like a common man done good. And so now every time I kind of love seeing, you know, good stories like that. He's got, I don't know, 5-10 ambulances now. And they're, you know, I like the, you know, arena or stadium medical. And, you know, in fact, who was it? Derek Wolf. Remember he had that serious thing? I saw down, he was down there. Like, he gets a passion. He gets to help people, you know, and give good care, and he gets to do what he loves. And that's kind of what it's all about. So I always thought that was a cool story with you know, the ambulances.
10: Yeah, that's really cool. Do you think they have an extra one that we could pick up?
0: I bet you they do. You know, they got to replace those every so often. Now, what do you need an ambulance for the why does he...
10: For the horse. So we have a life-size replica of Bucky the horse, right? The big white horse on top of the stadium. We take that to our tailgate every week, and we're starting to need a new vehicle to transport Eduardo.
0: Why wouldn't you just get like a box truck or a U-Haul?
10: I'm not sure if it'll fit. My buddy Pete is the one that owns the horse. He specified ambulance. Maybe just because it'll be cool, but either way, that's...
0: Well, like, you could really retrofit, like, Restomod an ambulance, like, with all those pockets on there, like, you know, have like a kegerator in one, and like a, you know, pretzel bar in another, and, you know, things like that. Like I could, you know, deck, like, they do that, right? They get old ambulances and they you know, prop them up for tailgates or whatever, things like that, or go to Comic-Con.
10: Yeah, we paint a Bronco on it, it'd be dope.
0: Yeah, no, I mean, that would definitely be awesome. But yeah, I think if you think it's bad now, then just wait about, what's it going to be, 8 years? And then we'll see. Yeah, so how many tickets does Jimbo have?
10: Our group, we have 4 season tickets. So it's Jim, my buddy Pete, and our friend Eric is taking up another one. My dad used to have one of those. So it's like our tailgate families, like, passed down season tickets over the years. It's a pretty fun time, dude.
0: Okay, and is that like... middle level, top level, where are the seats?
10: Oh, we're in section 508. So okay. We're right at the 50-yard line, but we're way at the top.
0: Okay. So let's say it's $20,000 to get the PSLs for those 4 seats. That's probably pretty close to what it would be. Like you said, there's no knowing for certain what they're going to charge, but let's say it's $20,000. Do you guys think you would keep those tickets?
10: That's going to be, it depends on the payment plan and how that works.
0: It's got to be
10: $20,000. That's going to be, that might be around the line where we'd have to start considering no.
0: It's my understanding that the way this usually works and would probably work in this situation is you would not have, because I thought, well, it's not going to be that big a deal because you could just finance that out, right? As long as you could pay it off over 20 years. No, they're like, no, we don't trust you to pay. So, you got to be paid up for your season tickets. So let's say your season tickets are in the 500 level. Let's say they're an additional $10,000 for those 4 seats. You would have to have $30,000 paid in full by June of that year. Would you guys be able to keep your likely keep your seats?
11: Well, see you later.
0: Yeah, because that's what we're looking at. And so you thought it's bad now because it was bad. Like, the Broncos clearly sold out to corporate dollars when they opened the last stadium. You think it's going to get better with the PSLs and all that stuff? No way. No way. Like, it's going to be total wine and cheese crowd. All right. Hey, we like to do this, especially our visits now are shorter with James Marilat. Yeah. Yeah. Speaking of the wine and cheese crowd, rich, private Marilat luxury suites and things like that. A couple hours ago, for those of you that missed it, we had a chance to check in with the man himself, James Marilat. All right, we do bring into the program our good friend, James Marilat, brought to you by the Birdie Bar in Louisville, the premier indoor golf bar in downtown Louisville, locally owned, and operated. 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James Marillette, are you with us?
12: I'm here, Dan. How are you?
0: All right. Sledgehammer, I guess, is your walk-up song today. I'm just going straight to it, James. What do you make of it last night? I know you're not happy. I'm not happy.
12: No, not happy at all. I tried to tell you a week ago. I said, hey, they didn't play well in game one. They didn't play well in game three. They didn't play well in game five. And they got away with it, and you poo-pooed it just like everybody else.
0: Did you pick the Golden Knights to win this series, James? Is that what you're saying?
12: Well, you remember a week ago, I said, look, the Avs are either going to win this thing in five or they're going to lose the series. Like, if they let Vegas hang around and they mess around and they, you know, don't come out ready to play like they did in games against the Wild, it's eventually going to come back to bite them. And here we are. They weren't ready to go in game one. They weren't really ready to go in game two either. Now, they had a 1-0 lead after the first period, but if they hadn't have, that would have been the fifth straight game where they didn't score a goal in the first period. So clearly they're not ready to go. Clearly the other team's coach has a plan that it takes them a while to decode. And Jared Bednar just, you know, rolls out the pucks and the sticks and says, go get them, boys. And it's not working when you're going against a team that's well-coached.
0: Do you give him at least credit for not reigniting reigniting the goalie controversy?
12: I mean, I guess, but if seriously, Dan, it would be laughable if that was the move he made at this point. I mean, Wedgwood gave up two goals last night. You know, they did nothing in front of him at all, essentially for the entire game. So if that was the move he played or move he made, the card he played, it would be so laughable. I think even he realizes that everybody would see right through it. So I guess I give him credit for not doing something foolish, but that clearly wouldn't be the right move.
0: All right, James, I do my best to keep you accountable. More than any other host on the station, I try and keep you accountable. But I got to be honest here, man. You've been right about Jared Bednar. Like, how many times does he have to screw this juggernaut up before the Cronkies wake up and go, we're wasting everybody's prime? It's not just Jokic's prime on the other side. Like, we're wasting Makar's prime and McKinnon's prime and, like, all these guys. Like, how many years how many chances does he get? You were right.
12: I don't know. I don't know. And I said it last year and I said it the year before. And everybody, you know, said, you got to give him one more year. It's like, well, at what point do you finally look at this and say, enough is enough, right? Like, I think it's even more egregious than the Nuggets. Like, the Nuggets, you know, other teams have passed them by. OKC with a bunch of great trades. You know, San Antonio with the ping pong ball bouncing their direction and they get a generational player. Like, I'm not giving excuses on that front, but there were factors outside.
0: No. James, you want to know why that's bunk? Because they didn't lose to those teams. They lost to a fair, C team fair. That didn't have their best players. So that doesn't,
12: right.
0: Excuse doesn't fly.
12: No. And you're right. But there's no excuse for the Avs. They've had the best team for essentially a decade, Dan. And this is only the second time they've been to the Western Conference Finals. They've only been to the Stanley Cup final once. Now, yes, they won a cup, and that was awesome, and we all enjoyed the parade. And I get that it's hard to win a championship and all the excuses you hear, but if they lose to a team that had 95 points in the regular season, the Golden Knights would have finished fourth in the Central Division. They would have finished fifth in a division out east in the Metropolitan. Like, it's just laughable, and here they are in this type of situation, and it's why the playoffs are different. Like, Jared Bednar's fine in the regular season because he's got the most talented team, and it's one game at a time, right? You don't play seven games against the same team where adjustments matter and game plans matter and strategies matter. And here we go again where he's going to lose to an inferior opponent. I mean, how many times have they lost to a team that was seeded ahead of them? I guess Dallas last year because they had to play game seven on the road. But by and large, it's against teams that they should have the advantage. It's the Seattle Kraken of the world, and it doesn't matter. It doesn't matter. They just keep bringing him back and letting him squander McKinnon, Makar, and this core. So the excuse this time is going to be, well, he didn't have Cale Makar. He still has by far the most talented team. I mean, if that would explain it as, well, he can only win it if he has basically the best Olympic team going, and anything short of that, he can't win it. Like, that's laughable. It's an all-star team when Makar's out there, and it's still an all-star team even when he's not out there. So for this to be happening, for them to be down 0-2, I still think they have a chance to come back and win this series. Tomorrow night is obviously the key. But if they lose this series and they don't make changes, I don't know why anybody keeps buying tickets. I really don't.
0: All right. At Joe Pompliano on Twitter, Stan Kroenke is on a generational run right now. In the last 5 years, his teams have won the Super Bowl, LA Rams, NBA Finals, Denver Nuggets, Stanley Cup, Colorado Avalanche, and Premier League, Arsenal. He also owns SoFi Stadium, which has hosted the Super Bowl, the College Football National Championship, upcoming World Cup matches, and the 2028 opening-closing Olympic ceremonies. Not to mention, Kroenke also recently became the largest private land owner in the United States with 2.7 million acres. That's roughly the combined size of Chicago, Houston, Phoenix, Philadelphia, and San Antonio. James, I guess we owe Mr. Kroenke an apology. We're too rough on him. He's clearly a great owner.
12: He's clearly a great businessman.
0: Yeah.
12: And he does have good teams. He does.
0: Sometimes.
12: All of those teams have also won one. The Avs have won one. The Nuggets have won one. The Rams won one. Arsenal finally won one. Like, people, you know, across the pond were not fond of Kroenke prior to them finally winning one. And it's also like, okay, that's fine. And that's a group of them that have all happened here in the last 5 years. But it's also the Avs are now in the second time they've been in the Western Conference Finals in 24 years. That's not exactly a run of success in my mind. Yeah, the Nuggets have been to the Western Conference Finals three times, once in the bubble, once when they won the championship, and once with Melo, like three times in 24 years. That just, you know, and I don't really care about the Rams, I don't really care about Arsenal. Those aren't the teams I root for. So sorry, but five trips to the conference finals in 48 years is not exactly just, man, what a juggernaut. We couldn't ask for anything better, couldn't ask for anything more. I think that's a laughable spin job on the part of whoever put that tweet out.
0: All right, so they kept Adelman. I think we know why they kept Adelman, right? If you listen to The Drive and Zach Bye, like, they're in a financial Armageddon, so why would you pay a coach when they're probably going to have to rebuild this thing? The Nuggets are done. It's over. They got themselves... And credit to the Kroenkes for paying that repeater tax or whatever for a long time. Now the Bills do. I don't even blame them for not doing that. I do blame them for not getting competent coaching in here to maximize their roster. But are we at the same point with the Avalanche, or do we at least have another 1 or 2 years of huge embarrassing failures before that team is done and we got another 15 years of, you know, futility?
12: I think their core is still young enough that there's, you know, plenty of years left in their primes. I think they'll still be a cup contender. I think you got to go do something like Vegas did and bring in an experienced coach and a guy who's a proven winner and a guy who, you know, doesn't put up with the nonsense of this team. And it's why I was upset after the Wild Series, even though they won in five games, is they didn't show up in game one. They didn't show up in game three, which they lost. And they didn't show up in game five, which was a closeout game. And they got bailed out because they put up two goals in the final 3.5 minutes and then won in overtime. That, to me, is on your coach. You're not ready to go. You're not ready for the moment. You're not ready to play. And the easier thing to do than to totally rebuild a team is to change the coach. And everybody gets on me, oh, all you want to do is fire coaches. No, I don't, but it's the logical thing to do. Like, if you bring in somebody else and you get the same result, okay, then it's the players. If you bring in somebody else and it's not the same result, then it was the coach. It's the scientific method, right? And you change one thing at a time, and you change the simplest thing first. That would be the simple move. So, I would think if they don't get it done this year, it's got to be a foregone conclusion that they make a change. But, you know, people don't like when I say this, and I tweeted it last night. The Kroenkes continue to bring in JV coaches. Michael Malone, they brought him in after he got fired by the Kings. Nobody was looking for him, looking to hire him. He went one of the lowest paid coaches in the league. After they fired him, he got a grand total of zero NBA job interviews. Ended up taking a job at North Carolina. Didn't interview for a single job. Everybody said he was going to get the Knicks job. They didn't even talk to him. And Jared Bednar comes in after Patrick Wall just decides to leave a month before the season. And he's the head coach of the Lake Erie Monsters at that point. And nobody was interested in him, and nobody was bringing him in. So, you know, if you continue to have the lowest paid coaches in the league, if you continue to let assistant coaches leave, like Mike Inouye and Jordy Fernandez, because they can get more money as an assistant coach elsewhere, If you continually let front office people leave, Masai Ujiri, Tim Connolly, because you don't want to pay them, it's a sign that you're not willing to invest in the product. And that's a place, and Zach Bye says this all the time, and he's right, you can win on the margins. There's no salary cap for front office. There's no salary cap for coaches. That's just a commitment to winning and how important is it to you. And that's where the Nuggets and the Avs cut corners, and it continues to show up in the playoffs when coaching truly matters. Because, again, in a seven-game series, it's about adjustments, and they're woeful in making them.
0: All right, James. By the way, nice job choking on the trivia question. Steamboat? Steamboat's the largest city north of...
12: In my defense, Greeley and Loveland are at exactly the same latitude. So I eliminated those two because they're tied. They're both equally north. So it can't be one of those. So then I started thinking outside the box, wound up in Steamboat.
0: You know how small that town is, man. Shame on you.
12: I'm sitting there now.
0: Oh, I see. See? Yeah. Oh, my goodness. All right. Stop by the condo and make sure everything's in good shape. James Merrillat.
12: I'm a little disappointed you're not here meeting me at Winona's, but we'll do it another time.
0: Yes, absolutely. 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
0: And by the way, I'm keeping an eye on this. I want to give a shout out to our listeners up in Fort Collins, KARS. But I want to see you guys on the text line. I want you guys to become a part of the Dan Jacobs Show family. If you're listening up in Fort Collins or Laramie, you know, I'm not from Fort Collins, but I have a little bit of history there. I was a public defender there, and it's a beautiful town. Went to work there every day for a while. Like, would love for you guys to be involved, you know, on our show. But I could see where your phone number, where you're calling from. We're not getting a lot of 970s, so step it up, guys. Step it up. Also, love you guys in Wyoming. I'm a big Jerry Spence disciple. Favored son of Wyoming, Jerry Spence. So get at it. On the Shop Honda live chat on the Denver Sports 104.3 The Fan YouTube channel, Dino-11 says, he's, by the way, currently our number three ranking fan of the Honorable Judge Dan Jacobs on YouTube. I don't know. I hung up all my Avs jerseys and hoodies and hats and such for the year. I even washed my jersey today, something I barely do. It simply is what it is. See you all next year. Maybe. Dino. Come on, man. Like, that's a little, Joe, that's a little, that's on you. That's being a bad fan. Like, yeah, we were all upset last night. We were all upset last night about the, you know, the Avalanche and this and that, but you can't be like packing it in early. I got to call you out on that. Judge, what do you think of giving David Carl a shot? I want a proven, and I did, I looked it up. The reason I hesitate to bring these names up is because I'll get embarrassed because I just went into AI before the show, right? And said, who would be some good candidates? Because what we're looking for, we're not looking for, you know, a maybe. Like, oh, maybe David Carl would be great, right? And I have no idea. He's never coached this level. What we're wanting for example, is what I thought last year before he got another gig was Joel Quenneville. He's exactly the type of coach that can come in here with a talented roster and get you to the next level. So I'm wanting an experienced guy that knows how to get the most out of the talent, right? Kind of like the Golden Knights did this year, right? And so there are guys out there, but my problem is every time you ask AI a question about sports, there's like a, 50% chance they're going to give you some bad, outdated information. And so you're like, I don't want to bring up these until I have time to vet the candidates more. But suffice to say, there were several out there. Good, experienced, tough-minded hockey guys that have whatever Jared Bednar's missing. So we don't, because what's the answer? Like, it's weird. I can't, other than effort, right, which is the same thing we said about the Nuggets, I can't pinpoint what is missing with the Avalanche, right? Like, they're still playing kind of at a high level, but they're just not playing up to their level. They're not dominant, right? Like, they're just, it's just that little extra oomph, right? Like Will was saying, Kadri makes a sick pass, it gets to McKinnon, and he just completely misses the net. Like, he's the best player in the world. Why can't he put it on the net? Not to say it's going to go in, but it's things like that, but they're just missing whatever it is. And so Bednar, barring a miracle, it's just not going to happen. Going into, you know, and so they need to make a change. It's just, it's a shame because they're just so good. Like I was talking about earlier, you know, this argument that, well, it's hard to win championships. It is. It's really hard to win championships. But you know what also is true? Not to go all Zach Bye on you. That great teams win championships. And great players win championships. And the Nuggets have had one of the greatest players of all time for the last decade, and they've only gotten one. That's unusual. That is not the norm. It's not, oh, it's hard to win championships, so great players don't win very many championships. That's not the case. Statistically, it's not the case. Statistically, the greatest players in NBA history have three or more championships. Nikola, likely is going to end up with one. Same thing in hockey. The greatest players in hockey history have multiple championships. Right now, it's looking like Nate MacKinnon and Cale Makar. Cale's a lot younger, but those guys may only end up with one. That is supremely disappointing. I don't just say, oh, well, it's hard to win championships. Yeah, of course it's hard to win championships. But when you have, that's why when you have a window to do it, you got to maximize it, and they simply haven't done that. Avs and Nuggets have not done that. So that's the part that's disappointing. By the way, on the little boy and was it Little Hammer and Country Boy?
10: Yeah, we have a definitive answer on that,
0: For both. I heard. Okay, go ahead, tell us, Joe. I heard about the Little Hammer thing with Cecil, which makes sense, but go ahead, tell us.
10: Yeah. Okay, so apparently Cecil got the nickname Little Hammer or something because he brought a baby hammer to his very first construction job. I'm assuming as a joke. Maybe it's just the only hammer that he had. And so I guess Country Boy refers to Josh working with KYGO because he does do a show on KYGO. So I think that's it.
0: Okay. Yeah, I was giving Dover a hard time. Like, dude, good. You're trying to take our listeners? Not going to happen, dude. Our Dan Jacobs Show listeners are loyal. You can't prance in from the mean streets of North Glen and try and, you know, sashay your pretty boy charm and take away Dan Jacobs Show listeners. Not going to happen.
20: Wuss.
0: Yeah, not going to happen. They're more loyal than that. Let's see here.
10: Yeah, Dan Jacobs Show listeners, they're made of a heartier stuff, Dan.
0: Yeah, they're heartier. They're generally smarter, better looking, more talented than any other listeners on the station. That's all I'm saying. I see them every day. They come into the 303 Law 4040 offices. Now, I did give a guy, Aaron, I want to give him a shout out. So we did the best for email in Denver 2 days ago. And they said, Dan, have you met Aaron? He came and brought his family to volunteer because he heard you talking about it on the radio all the time. And he was, you know, nice to meet me, nice guy. He was doing a great job passing out, you know, free groceries and all that. And then we were talking about, you know, the lawyer thing. And I'm like, all right, what's that number? He didn't remember the number. It's like the easiest number to remember of all time. 303 Law 4040. He's like, that's right. I said, you got to save the number in your phone, man. Come on,
10: that's
0: Aaron.
10: Why you got to save it in your phone, Dan. Yeah. You might not always remember it.
0: Yeah. Now, a lot of times people go, I don't have to save it in my phone. I do remember it. You only mention it six times in 60 seconds when you do the commercials.
10: 303 Law 4040. That's 303 Law 4040.
0: Save that number in your phone. You never know when you're going to need it. It's 303 Law 4040. There. This is Gene from Littleton. I think Cale Makar doesn't want to jeopardize his contract if he plays and hurts his shoulder more than it could somehow change much of his contract and would be worth what his contract would be worth if he has to have surgery. But I think he doesn't play. They are done. If he doesn't play, they are done. Makar could come up being a villain after his coach said it's time to play. I don't play. You know, that's just rank speculation. I think Cale Makar is a great player and he wants to play and he just can't play right now. So this is funny. I'll only say this. I can't do this because it's smack talking another lawyer in town. But it's funny. He goes, he's talking smack about this lawyer and he says, you know who I'm talking about? The guy that robbed us all from Amy Sporer. Now, as I mentioned, the Dan Jacobs Show listeners are a little bit more mature. But yeah, for those of you that don't know, Amy Sporer was like a hot shot back when, you know, basically in the Ron Burgundy days, when, you know, news anchors were a big deal. She was young and elegant and beautiful and talented. And this pretty boy lawyer who I used to intern for came by and said, honey, all your hopes and dreams have been solved. You don't have to degrade yourself by putting that beautiful face in front of a TV camera anymore. I'm going to marry you, and you're set. Your ticket's punched. And so we never got to see Amy Sporer again, essentially. That's who he's talking about. You have any idea who we're talking about, Joe?
10: Yeah, totally, Dan. Absolutely.
0: You have no idea. Yeah.
10: Nope, no clue.
0: You have no idea. No, she was. But this guy was a trip. I used to be his intern over at the other station, and he's like, "Oh yeah, I'm like a panther, man. I'm super strong." He's a handsome guy. Don't get me wrong, but he's like, "Yeah, I got like panther strength."
10: And it's 60% of the time, it works every time.
0: We're like, "Are you serious, dude?"
10: It's made with bits of real panther.
0: Yeah. Oh man. Let's see what else we have here. Oh, there was that text again. Came back up. Let's see here. I can't listen to James's take on coaches after he hated on Milan. I think he means Malone. It was just a speech text thing. After he hated on Malone, we fired him and are now stuck with David Adelman. Well, the only reason we're stuck with David Adelman is because the Cronkies are sticking you with David Adelman. Now, the problem is I see why they do it, and I guess I can see. If you've been listening to The Drive at all, and I give credit to Zach Bye, hopefully he's wrong, and Zach Bye will be the first to admit if he is, because the mystery around the NBA salary cap is ridiculous, right?
20: This is not a drill.
0: But as we understand it, through Zach Bye's understanding is, the Nuggets are going to have a fire sale. They're going to have to find a way to slash, I think, two or three major contracts, if they can. So that would mean trading Jamal, which you're like, yay, trade Jamal, great, addition by subtraction. But it would also mean trying to get expiring contracts, basically no talent in return, right? So it's not like, hey, we traded Michael Porter Jr., but we got a good player back in Cam Johnson. So we thought, no, it's going to be like, you know, we get Austin Rivers back or something like that and some old expiring contract, something like that. It's not going to be like
10: Rivers does broadcasting now.
0: Yeah, I saw that. He got a beef. He was beefing. Who was it? Draymond.
10: Oh, yeah. Yeah. Him and Draymond got into beef.
0: Yeah. But it's not going to be like, all right, LeBron wants one more bag so we can trade his contract to the Lakers and we can get LeBron. I don't think it's going to be like that, because if what Zach is saying is correct, like, even without signing Peyton Watson, they need to slash contracts or they're going to be $207 million into the taxes.
10: Yeah, in order to pay Peyton Watson, they're going to have to shed some contracts, or they just won't have enough money to pay Peyton Watson without going into the second apron, which now, I don't think
0: that's what they're saying. No, I think they're saying even before they pay Peyton Watson, because there's a repeater tax. And every year that you are over the tax, that then you get dinged even more and more and more. And they're already have been paying the tax. And this year it'll be, even if I'm understanding correctly, even before they pay Peyton Watson, they'll be so deep into the second apron and the repeater tax that they would have to pay an additional $207 million, which, I got to be honest, as hard as I am on the Cronkies, I don't blame them. Would you pay an extra $207 million to bring back the squad that laid down for you in the first round this year? Joe, would you do that?
10: I might pay $207 million if I was extremely confident it would get me a championship. So not necessarily this same group. Because I also don't know how much a team makes during a championship run. Like, will you make that money back? Like Peyton Manning taking a pay cut with incentives in 2015, and then he made it all back because we won the Super Bowl. So I'd be curious to know how much money you actually make to win a championship. And so how much of that $200 million cuts into your profits from winning a championship. But in a sense, yes.
0: Okay. All right. Final segment of the Dan Jacobs Show for today. Coming up next.
21: 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Nathan MacKinnon, Martin Natchez, and Brock Nelson have to lead the way as the series heads to Vegas. 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

0: voicemail is full. I thought they were going to let us know our options. So you're a season ticket holder. You're loyal. You pay probably tens of thousands of dollars to the Broncos every year to go cheer on their product. And you pay for you paid for the MLOT pass, correct? Like it wasn't free. It wasn't out of the goodness of their heart. Yeah. So as a paying, loyal, fanatical customer, he called the Broncos and nothing. Voicemail's full.
1: To me, the funniest part is just picturing whoever's job it is to listen to all of those voicemails hear Broncos fans yelling and screaming at them for any number of things. But still, like, you got to have available voicemails for fans to voice their concerns, especially when you're, you know, getting rid of tailgating lots.
0: Yes. Now, and I've told the story from time to time over the years, but I'll tell it again. This is how I fell in love with sports radio. I was a young man growing up, and I wanted to go to Michael Adams. He had I wanted to go to Bill Hanslick's camp. And so we called up the Denver Nuggets, and we said, hey, how do we get information to go to Bill Hanslick's camp? It was held on the beautiful campus over at Metro State. And they said, oh, we're sorry, we can't give you that information because we're sponsoring Michael Adams' camp. And my grandpa said, well, that's fine. Send us both. Maybe I'll send them to both. No, we can't do that. What do you mean you can't do that? Why can't you do it? Well, it's just not our policy. Are you kidding me? And then, sorry, bye. Click, hang up. And so he says, Todd, my family calls me Todd. Don't ask why. We're going to fix this right now. These guys, I think Dan Issel was the guy in charge at the time. These guys listen to these shows. So he calls into Irvin Joe. I'm in seventh or eighth grade. And he says, you know what the Nuggets did? And Irvin Joe said, what? Shame on them. And he rips them a new one, right? And we go out to Wendy's. We have lunch. We do our running around. We come back 3 hours later. This was back when we had answering machines. Somehow they found our number. Like, they must have looked it up. And they're like, Mr. Jacobs, we are so sorry about what happened earlier. Here's the information for both camps. And by the way, I did go to both camps that year. But back then,
1: which camp was better?
0: I think the Hanslick camp. In fact, I think I stayed overnight at the Hanslick camp. That was cool. By the way, cool. I played one-on-one on Michael Adams' team. He totally blew an assignment and gave up a bucket. And then he started yelling at me. It was like playing with Kobe or like Michael. I'm like, dude, it's not my fault. You missed the assignment. Like, what are you doing? But anyway, great time. But so maybe we could do that here. Broncos brass, if you're listening, I know you do listen from time to time, because time to time I get in trouble for things I say about you. So if you happen to be listening right now, why don't you, whoever's person's job it is, like, it's not like you're not going to make more money. Like, I'm sure you have some option somewhere, guys in a room thinking things up. Like, how can we screw over the guys in Lot M and make more money off of them? Right? So do what you got to do, and if you're listening, do that.
1: I mean, they already kicked us out of the South Stands, Dan. Like, they're just going to keep doing it. Now they're kicking us out of Lot M. What's next?
0: Yeah, I don't know. So there we go there. All right, so yeah, we'll be on tomorrow, and we can talk more about the Avalanche. Avalanche will be getting ready to basically play for their season. Just get to a couple of texts before we get out of here. On the RamosLaw.com text line, Nuggets are cooked. You can't dump Murray or Brown. We paid them too much money to be average. Jokic deserves better. I'm not going to condone that blanket statement. Like, first off, Christian Brown's a bad contract, but he's not a max contract. And there are teams all the time. Like, there was a team out there, not just one, but two, that said, Bruce Brown? Let's pay him $22 million a year. He could be our star on our team. He's a role player on the Nuggets, but he can be a star over here. And they paid him $22 million a year, whatever they paid him, right? And now, what, 2 years later, he's back, right? So teams, NBA's funny, man. Like, they can look at Christian Brown, the leader of our team, and they could get him on the cheap. A non-max contract, and he can come in and change their fortunes because they don't have Nikola Jokic or whatever, right?
1: Yeah, Christian Brown would get your team ready to play.

0: every night, folks. Trade for him right now.
1: Right. And then also, hey, man, we never thought we could get rid of the Michael Porter Jr. contract, and we got rid of it. So, I would love. I don't think it could happen, but yeah, like the Lakers, if they want to get rid of LeBron, why can't we do a sign and trade for LeBron?
0: Because he's going to make $50 million. So that amount of money for a guy, like if LeBron is willing to take a pay cut, I will absolutely entertain that idea. But paying LeBron for $50 million again, because he takes a 1-year contract for about $50 million for the past few years, I'm not down for that. But you know what? If he wants to take a pay cut,
1: what do we care if he gets a championship and he takes the bad contracts of, let's say he took both Jamal and Christian's contract with him, or Jamal and Aaron Gordon's
0: Jamal makes
1: contract.
0: 50, so it'd be Jamal for Bron.
1: Well, no, but we trade them more. And we have, so we make a little money on our salary cap. We get under the cap a little bit, or closer to being under the cap. And then we just get LeBron, and then they take $70 million a year worth of our bad contracts.
0: And then they have Jamal Murray come off the bench behind Luka.
1: No, they play different positions. They would. Jamal would be great.
0: So they lose Austin Reeves?
1: He also would play, Jamal would be that playmaking, pass-first, electric point guard we always wished he would be. Not the one that gets tired out by having to dribble the ball up the court, right? I never even heard such a thing about a point guard. Well, they do good. They pressure him, and he gets too tired. All right, so that's our time here today. Great to see you, Joe. We'll see you every Saturday for the foreseeable future. Great job out of you. Great job out of people on the Champ Honda YouTube channel live. We appreciate you guys. And also out on the RamosLaw.com text line. We shall see you bright and early tomorrow morning for the Easy Like Sunday morning edition of the Dan Jacobs Show at 10 a.m. right here on The Fan.
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11: I'm Ed Benkin. We start with the NBA in Game 3 of the Eastern Conference Finals tonight in Cleveland. New York is in its quest to reach the NBA Finals for the first time since 1999. They have a 2-game-to-none lead going into this evening's contest as they battle Cleveland after winning the first 2 games in New York. 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
12: 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We just got to, you know, obviously shoot the ball well.
11: You can hear Game 3 tonight on ESPN Radio with our coverage getting underway at 7:30 Eastern. The game can also be seen on ABC. In baseball, one final today, the Cardinals pound the Reds 8-1. on ESPN Radio. It is the Astros taking on the Cubs at Wrigley, leading 3-0. Chicago trying to stop a six-game losing streak. The Blue Jays leading the Pirates 1-0 in the fourth. The Guardians are looking for their eighth win in a row. They're in a rain delay in Philadelphia. Rain has postponed two other games. Rays and Yankees and Tigers and Orioles both washed out today. Stanley Cup playoffs tonight. It is game two of the Eastern Conference Finals. The Hurricanes host the Canadiens. Montreal looks to go up 2-0 after taking game one on Thursday. Statement from the Kyle Busch family says Busch died of severe pneumonia that progressed into sepsis. Busch died on Thursday at the age of 41. On ESPN2, it's the men's lacrosse semifinals in Charlotte. At the half, Notre Dame leads Syracuse 7-4. The winner will meet Princeton in the championship game. The Tigers beat Duke 14-7.
13: Hey, it's Michelle Smallman, and coming up Monday, Dak and the Cowboys, as well as Joe Burrow and the Bengals, they've been the darlings of the offseason, but I'll tell you if I'm buying any of the hype. 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

0: probably did get touched.
1: We got time for maybe one or two more if they're quick. A native of OKC, Chris. How are you, Chris?
2: What's up? What's up? What's up? What's up? Hey, I don't know. There's a lot of green stores in Oklahoma City. Tyler need to stay off that green, man. Like Stephen A. Smith used to say, stay off that green. But to make my point real quick, man, if he believes in that, Halliburton got hurt. He was cooking us. And in game seven, we just need to give them rings back. If that's the case, and wait till Halliburton heals up and then finish that game seven. Because that style of play we play with has been there. People used to credit us for that. Oh, y'all don't complain to the refs. Y'all don't do this. Y'all don't do that. Now we sit on top of the mountain. Everybody want to pick the big dog and point at the big dog. Oh, we flopping. He wasn't saying that 2 years ago.
0: Yeah, no, I mean, and that's a good point. Actually, I had a caller call in on the show earlier this week and talking about that Halliburton injury. It was a Thunder fan, and they were like, you know what? I'm sorry my man got hurt, but we love having this championship in Oklahoma City.
1: Yeah, you don't give up rings, man. They're hard enough to acquire. Never mind when we're talking about a franchise's first. My goodness gracious. Hang with us. Much more on that series, as well as the one that continues tonight. And tune in for baseball action Sundays. The Rangers host the Angels. Coverage begins 6:30 Eastern, ESPN Radio and the ESPN app. More on the way.
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15: I'm Marty Hausberger. Game 3 of the NBA's Eastern Conference Finals coming up on ESPN Radio. Pregame for Knicks and Cavaliers in a half an hour. Tip in about an hour on ABC TV, too. New York up 2-0 in that series, but Mikal Bridges says they need to play desperate.
16: I know it's easier for the team that's down 0-2 to play more desperate, but that can't be us, and keep doing what we've been doing. You know, all playoffs, so just staying desperate no matter what the situation is. So that's a 0-0.
15: Last time the Knicks lost a game was April 23rd. It's May 23rd. Oklahoma City Thunder guard A.J. Mitchell's been ruled out for Game 4 against the Spurs with a right calf strain. Meanwhile, Spurs coach Mitch Johnson said he expects injured guards De'Aaron Fox and Dylan Harper to play tomorrow, as they did in Game 3. NASCAR driver Kyle Busch died from severe pneumonia that progressed into sepsis, according to a statement provided today by the Busch family. Busch, a two-time NASCAR champion, died at 41 on Thursday, a day after passing out in a Chevrolet simulator. Christian Walker had quite the day in Chicago for the visiting Astros.
17: A 1-0 pitch, and he hits this well on a line left field. Conforto retreating, and that ball carries over the wall, and it's a two-run homer for Christian Walker. 2-0 Astros, just four batters into the game.
15: Mike Cousins on ESPN Radio. Walker would hit another homer three innings later as the Astros beat the Cubs 3-0. It's Chicago's seventh loss in a row. Astros designated hitter Yordan Alvarez left the game with back spasms. Toronto beat Pittsburgh 5-2. Paul Skeens takes his second straight loss, and the Marlins defeated the Mets 4-1.
18: Hey, it's Evan Cohen. Coming up Monday, we'll continue to react to the NBA Conference Finals. 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

0: into food videos. And so I just have been riding with that ever since.
1: And Lexington's in a lot of your videos.
0: So he's in some of them, yeah, when he's not being a jerk. He doesn't watch this show.
1: Yeah. That's,
0: no, I love my son.
1: He will now when we turn him into a Yankee.
0: He's taxing. You know, kids can be. I love my son more than anything, but sometimes he's like, he's been watching some things that he hasn't been supposed to watch, and he'll go to school. Man, he was at
1: Euphoria?
0: No.
1: Man, now that would be an issue for a 9-year-old.
0: Although, okay, yeah. I heard that's good for, you know, helping kids out. Never mind.
1: That's right.
0: We'll go.
1: Scare them straight.
0: Exactly.
1: That works.
0: That's the new, that's 2026 conversion therapy. Is watching. Here, son, watch this.
1: Don't be that.
0: Her name's Cindy Sweden. But he was at an after school program one day where like they all play video games. Some kid was showing him Saw videos. Okay. And he comes home and he's like, I saw something I should have never seen. And he told me, I'm like, I'm so sorry. But then he went to school and started repeating it.
1: Uh-oh.
0: And now his teachers are calling me. They're like, we have a problem here. And I was like, you guys started the problem.
1: That's right.
0: And I wasn't even going to be the one to say it. I wasn't even going to tattletale because that's not my type.
1: Yes.
0: But you guys started it.
1: Now he's homeschooled.
0: Now we have a meeting on Tuesday.
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14: 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Game 3 of the Eastern Conference Finals with New York up 2-0 on primetime. New York Daily News Knicks reporter said this series will be over in 4 or 5 games. It's Christian Winfield.
15: Unless you're telling me that Donovan Mitchell's going for 40 and James Harden's giving you